0: free. I got kids, living my best life. But you got to be careful with allegations, because if you look at court papers, I'm guilty, but only me and God knows that that never happened. And we're not talking about no women things like that, but, you know, street life type things. And I'll hang up and listen to your answer.
1: 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Frank, appreciate the call. Thank you for sharing. 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
3: Cleveland Browns actually traded Myles Garrett. The move to me was stunning. He's one of the best players in the franchise's history, and all he got back was Jared Verse and 3 picks. One of those happened to be a first-round pick, but for one of the best players of all time, that seems like a very small return, especially considering they were demanding multiple first-round picks last offseason. Les Snead and the Rams have to be participating in some sort of witchcraft to pull something like this off. I'm Dan Day.
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0: 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Happy Wednesday, everybody. It is Wednesday Hump Day, Wednesday, June 3rd, 2026, here on the Michigan Insider on the Big 1050 WTKA, online at thebig1050.com. Coming up in just a little bit, we'll get to the countdown to the 2026 Michigan football season. We will have a recruiting roundup at around 7:45. We will go inside the huddle with Michael Spath in the 8 o'clock hour, but no Steve Clark this week. He will be back next week with us here on the Michigan Insider on the Big 1050 WTKA, online at thebig1050.com. So a couple of pieces of news, notes from U of M. This one actually is from Upper Level, but it's Michigan related. Michigan men have now won two of the last three Norris trophies, which of course goes to the best defenseman in all of the NHL. And there was a cool little outdoor presentation surprised by his family. The NHL did a really cool job of allowing the way they announced the awards. So yesterday, Zach Werenski was the winner of the Norris Trophy. His family presented him the trophy, and a really cool deal. Quinn Hughes won the award a couple of years ago. Zach Werenski wins it now. And yeah, apparently Michigan is turning into DU, Defenseman University, not Denver University, Defenseman University here within the NHL with two of the last three Norris trophies having come through Ann Arbor. So that was really cool. Just a cool little video, cool articles on that one from yesterday. So congratulations to Zach on that one. It is now official. On the basketball side of things, Michigan and UConn made it official yesterday as part of the TNT Sports Hall of Fame series. Michigan and UConn are going to play in Boston on Friday, November 6th in a return game. It's not really a rematch. I mean, it is a rematch, but it's not for the same stakes. But it is a rematch of the national championship game. And they will play that game on November the 6th in Boston. That was announced yesterday. We had discussed that previously, but it was officially announced yesterday. Houston Chronicle reporter yesterday reported that it's not official yet, and apparently Michigan and Houston are going to play an exhibition game at Van Andel Arena in Grand Rapids. I'd assume that's coming up in October, and so. The Michigan has not played in Grand Rapids since 1998. They played a game against Western there back in 1998 and actually lost that game. But Michigan-Houston, an exhibition game at Van Andel Arena, will be announced, I guess, at some point in the near future. We'll see if that it has to get signed. So we'll wait to hear that. The rules have now changed. So it used to be you could have like a secret scrimmage and nobody could hear anything about it, or maybe two of those. Then you could have one of those in an exhibition game. And then now you can have up to three exhibition games or scrimmages. They can be very public. They don't have to be for charity. They can just be games, and they've become showcases, moving, you know, going and playing around in different places and different venues and different parts of the state or around different parts of the country for that matter. But it sounds like Michigan's going to play Houston in GR. What a great way to learn about your new team, you know, to get a chance to play in against a really high-level opponent. If you remember last year, they played at Cincinnati and really taught them a lot about themselves. They didn't play all that well in that scrimmage, but you learn a lot. It's a laid-back but competitive situation, and so we'll wait for that official announcement. That was a Michigan piece of news and notes from around campus here in Ann Arbor. And so there was that. So there's your Michigan news and notes from yesterday. Locally last night, what a great night for the Detroit Tigers. Actually, it started earlier in the day. Based on what I was reading yesterday, good bullpen sessions for Tarek Skubal and for Jackson Jobe. And so obviously getting that good news. And then, wow, the Tigers put an entire game together. An entire game together. And they did it against, again, a good Tampa Bay Rays team who is sitting there in the top of the standings in the entire American League. They're right there for the best record in the American League right now. The Rays have by what, against the Yankees, they still have that two game lead, that one game lead. It's two losses in the, two games in the loss column, but a one game lead overall for best record in the American League and in the American League East. That's a pretty good team, but the Tigers took care of business against them for the second day in a row. And this was an 8-0 victory yesterday. And it started right from the jump. I guess that was the third piece of good news from yesterday, was that earlier in the day yesterday, Gleyber Torres was activated off of the 10-day injured list. Haiyu Lee was the player that was optioned back to AAA Toledo, which That's gotta suck. He just came off that game where he was one of the guys that was a part of a bunch of guys hitting home runs. They had 5 home runs in the game, and then he gets sent back down to AAA Toledo. That's gotta suck. But hopefully, and I'm not necessarily saying we've had the conversations about basically it being a fire sale for the Tigers. I'm not saying it's going to happen. We're just saying that we hope it at least partially, if not more than just partially happens, because you don't want to just lose guys. You want to get something for these guys if you possibly can. And so maybe Glaber gets sent off in the next few weeks and then Hayulik gets called back up. But Glaber gets called back, comes back off an injury. And in his first at bat, he took, he gave the, the fifth pitch of the game. So, couple of sinkers missed, a foul ball, then it was a 3-1 pitch, and he hit the 3-1 pitch over the fence for a home run. So welcome back, Gleyber Torres. He put the Tigers on the board right there from the jump. And then Dylan Dingler was able to hit a sac fly with Matt Vierling on third base. So it was 2-0 Tigers early. Wenzel Perez, who has found a little bit of power in the last few weeks, Wenzel hit a 2-run home run in the second inning. Vierling hit an RBI double in the second inning. It was 5-0 through two. And this is, I mean, after they scored, was it 10 runs in the previous game, and that was just what the second and third time they had been in double-digit scoring all season long, they were able to put an 8 spot up. They were 5 runs through 2. And then in the sixth inning, there was another sac fly, this one by Short, which brought in Torque. Vierling hit a sac fly to bring in Perez. So a bunch of sac flies in this game. And then Riley Green hit a home run in the eighth inning to cap it off. So the bats were alive and well yesterday. Glaber had the one hit, which was the home run to lead off the game, plus a walk in there as well. Vierling 2-for-4 with a couple of runs batted in and a run scored. Dingler did not get a hit, but had an RBI. Riley Green went 1-for-4 with that solo home run. Jamai Jones and Zach McKinstry were the guys that went over and they were unable to contribute, give any contributions anywhere. Torque 2-for-3, Perez 2-for-4 with that home run. Short 2-for-3 with an RBI and a run scored. So up and down through the lineup, most of the guys did. That's what you're trying to see out of this team. If you can get that, now you're going to get 8 runs every night, but all of a sudden it feels like the bats are alive in June. Maybe it just needed to get this hot. I don't know. But even maybe more significantly is that Flaherty gave you 5 scoreless innings. Jack Flaherty's best outing of the season by far, his 13th start of the year, his first win of the season. 13th start of the season. First win of the season. So Jack Flaherty finally delivered. 6 strikeouts, just a couple of walks, 5 hits, and 5 innings of really good work. And then by that point in time, obviously they had a comfortable lead. They bring in DeJesus, and DeJesus comes in and gives you 4 scoreless innings with 4 strikeouts, no hits, no walks, and he took care of business. So Flaherty and DeJesus on the mound for the Tigers. The bats come alive. And on a game where they actually don't have Kevin McGonigal in the lineup, the Tigers still get the job done. And Tigers had not won a series. It was 8 series in a row they had lost. They had been swept a bunch. They just won the series against the Rays. Against the team with the best record in the American League, they just won the series down in Tampa. Now that series is going to conclude today at 110 down in Tampa. Now Troy Melton's on the mound for the Tigers. Nick Martinez on the mound for the Rays. Martinez has been phenomenal this season. He is 5-1 with a 1.62 ERA. Melton 1-0 with a 1.42 ERA. Obviously, Martinez is a lot more innings under his belt this season. 66 2/3 innings, 41 strikeouts, 12 walks. He has been absolutely unbelievable this year for the Tampa Bay Rays. So could the Tigers get to him tonight, this afternoon? That would be a heck of a way to wrap up this series down in Tampa. They've been great. Got to give the Tigers credit. Give credit where credit is due. They've been absolutely terrific in this series down in Tampa. So can this be one of those things where can you flip a script that much they flipped it negatively in a month, obviously. Can you go back the other direction over the course of a month? All right, it's two games. It's 2 days. They've hit well. It's been great. You got some a little bit of optimism with Scooble and Jackson Job giving good bullpen sessions yesterday. But obviously a lot of work still to be done for the Tigers. Not going to live and die by the Tigers on a day-in and day-out basis. Definitely cannot do that, but it's nice to see them get off to a good start in the month of June after such an absolutely dreadful and disastrous month of May. So there is that. It was good to see that last night for the Detroit Tigers. Last night in the Stanley Cup Finals, to get back to hockey, obviously we already mentioned Zach Werenski winning the Norris Trophy. But what an exciting game on the ice last night in the Stanley Cup Finals. The game, first shot of the game in the 25 seconds in, it was right over, was it top, I think it was left side, top shelf, over the goalie for a goal by the Hurricanes. They took this lead. First shot of the game, they were 25 seconds into the game, and they were able to get on the board. They scored again. It was 2-0 Carolina early. It felt like this was going to be a, at least early on in the game, the home team had, the venue was just absolutely rocking down there in Raleigh, North Carolina last night. It was electric in there. And obviously, you score 25 seconds in the game, the place is going to go bonkers. And it's just going to, the roof is going to blow off that place. And then, was it not quite 12 minutes later at the 12:08 mark? So they're just a little under 8 minutes to go in the first period. And it's 2-0 Carolina. And they have all the momentum. The building's going crazy. It's rocking. But a minute, 20 seconds later, Vegas is finally able to get on the board and able to at least quiet the venue down a little bit. And then 30 seconds into the second period. So you come out of the break, the crowd's back into it because they have a 2-1 lead and they're ready to get behind the home crowd, home team again. And 30 seconds into the second period. So this time it's the visiting team that gets the early goal. And it is all of a sudden 2-2. So in the first 30 seconds of the game, it's 1-0 Carolina. It's 2-0. And then by the time you get to, 20 minutes after their first goal, it's now back to 2-2. And then this game really goes back and forth. 3-2, Vegas 3-3. That's how it goes to the third period into the second intermission. Then it's 4-3 Vegas. It's tied, and that's another early goal, 1:21 into the third period. Then it's Carolina scores 11:19, so it's from 4-3 to 4-4, and then just under 3.5 to go in the game is when the game winner was scored. But this was a really exciting back and forth game. The home team has a 2-0 lead early, and then they don't have another lead. They were able to tie it a couple times at 3 and at 4. But what a thrilling hockey game. Vegas takes game one in the Stanley Cup Finals. Game two is tomorrow night at 8:00 in Raleigh. And of course, tonight is, we've had the long wait, it's felt like a decently long wait for us, but it has to have felt like an eternity for the Knicks, who have not played. Their last game was on the 25th. It was last Monday. So we're talking, 9 days ago? You have a 9-day break in between games. But finally, tonight, game one of the NBA Finals, the Knicks at the Spurs in San Antonio, and Wemby. And it's about star power. So which star power is going to rise to the top? Looking forward to seeing what the storylines will be coming out of game one. You just kind of feel like San Antonio at home is going to, especially because they don't have the rust factor going for them at all. They're going from one series into the next, and they've been playing, obviously they played really well in the last game. So can you carry that momentum? I'd say yes, except momentum, it seems like at this point in the NBA, is just kind of fleeting because it's kind of back and forth and getting home and not getting. It's almost a guess as to if momentum is going to be maintained or not. But they are the team that does not have any rust whatsoever. It's been a long rest for the Knicks. Game one tonight, 8:30 Eastern time from San Antonio. Michigan Insider continues on the other side of the break. We're going to hear from Eric Weddle after he made those comments about Bryce Underwood can't play quarterback after being at a Michigan practice. We get a little more context to that. He was on the Rich Eisen show, so we'll get to the context of that coming up next here, along with the countdown of the Michigan football season here on the Michigan Insider on the Big 1050 WTKA, online at thebig1050.com.
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0: 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So let's do that right now. 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
0: We're now at 94 days away until the start of the Michigan football season. 94 days away until September the 5th, when the Wolverines and Western Michigan play a 7:30 p.m. kickoff at Michigan Stadium. And looking forward to being there in 94 days. 94 Alden Butch Carpenter days away until the start of the Michigan football season. Alden Butch Carpenter. Butch is from the great city of Flint, Michigan. Went to Roosevelt Elementary, Whittier Junior High, Southwestern High School, where he was a football and a basketball standout. He was a defensive end for the Wolverines, arriving in 1968, and he played for Bo from 1969 through 1971. He was about 6'2", about 210 pounds. He started his career on the offensive line, then he moved to defensive end. He was 28-5 in his 3 years on the field for Bo. He obviously was recruited to play for Bump Elliott, and then he played those 3 years for Bo. Saw some action as a sophomore at offensive guard, more action as a junior at defensive end, and then he was a full-time starter his senior year on the defensive side of the ball for the 11-1 Wolverines. After his time as a Michigan football player, he went to law school at Michigan. He had been drafted by the New England Patriots, but a knee injury ended his playing career. Tragically, while he was working towards completing his JD, he died suddenly in 1978 at the age of 28 while playing in recreational basketball. Really sad story. But the Black Law Students Alliance established when you can make something good out of something tragic. The Black Law Students Alliance established the Aiden J. Butch Carpenter Memorial Fund after his passing to promote the attributes exemplified by his life and to motivate the social commitment demonstrated by his professional objectives. And so every year they have a gala, and the scholarship goes strong. The Alden Butch Carpenter Scholarship. His brother Brian Carpenter followed in his brother's footsteps, though he played defensive back as a Wolverine, playing for Bo a decade after Butch. And we'll get to him later on in the countdown. But today we are 94 Alden Butch Carpenter days away until the start of the Michigan football season. And we are also 94 Jim Herman days away until the start of the Michigan football season. Jim Herman wearing the number 94 for the Wolverines after he came to Ann Arbor out of Dearborn Heights. He went to Divine Child. He was here from 1979 through 1982, playing linebacker, about 6'2", about 210 pounds. And after playing for Bo, he went into coaching. From 1985 through 2005, he was at Michigan. He had a lot of different positions, including defensive coordinator for the Maize and Blue. From 1997 to 2005 specifically, he was the DC. And in 97, he won the Frank Broyles Award as the top assistant coach in America, the year that the Michigan football team won the national championship. After his time in Ann Arbor again, he was here from 85 to 05. And then he went to coach the New York Jets. He was their linebackers coach from 06 to 08. He did not have to move very far for his next job, where he became the Giants linebackers coach from 09 to 2015. He was the Indianapolis Colts linebackers coach in 2016 and 2017. And then he held a few different positions, including briefly spending some time, although never coaching, but spending some time as associate head coach at Bowling Green. He coached in the XFL for the New York Guardians. He was an associate coach or head coach for the Lazio Ducks in the Italian Football League. He was the defensive coordinator for the San Antonio Brahmas in the then XFL, now UFL. And now he, as of last check, he is the head coach for the Raiders Tyrol, which is an American football team in Innsbruck, Austria. That was at last check, Jim Herman, and that started in 2024 when he started over there in Austria. We are 94 Jim Herman days away until the start of the Michigan football season. Currently on the Michigan football roster, we are 94 Nate Marshall days away until the start of the Michigan football season. Nate is now a sophomore out of Oak Park, Illinois. He went to Fenwick High School. He is 6'3", about 240 pounds. Last year, got a lot of playing time as a true freshman for the Maize and Blue. He played in 11 games on special teams. He played 10 of those games in special teams and on defense. And in one of those games, he played exclusively on defense. He had a pretty solid freshman season. And obviously now when you look at the edge position, he is a part of the backup. So you have John Henry Daly, who comes in as a transfer, who from Utah. And by all accounts, when he gets healthy, he's going to be he's going to lead that pack, and he's going to help lead what should be a pretty solid edge defensive end room. Cam Brandt's got a lot of snaps for the Michigan Wolverines. We'll talk about him when we get to him in the countdown. Dom Nichols, we'll talk about him when we get to him in the countdown. Those two guys in the spring were the starters at the edge position, with John Henry Daly being out due to injury. But right there on their heels, a couple of guys, Lugard Edukpai is one of them, but Nate Marshall is a guy with a lot of experience, just a sophomore, and so excited about what the future holds for this young man, because over these next few years, we know that Michigan has kind of turned into edge U, and they're rolling through different edge guys, and now they may have a different coach. That's Lewis Powell now is the run game coordinator and coaches the edge, the ends and the edges, but they're still getting well coached. And and Nate Marshall's a part of that group. They should be super deep. We talk about having depth. We talked yesterday and recently about the defensive tackle spot with Trey Pierce and Eno Etta and what kind of depth they can have behind them. Looks like, the edge position. If you have at least four, and it feels like they have at least four, and it's probably going to be deeper than that, but they have at least four, and you don't feel like in particular with Brandt, Nichols, and Marshall, it feels like there's a lot of similarity as far as what they're going to provide. They may not be the same player, and they may not be bring all the same skill set, but as far as their impact on the game, those three guys all feel like they're going to be pretty impactful. Obviously, John Henry Daly is the guy that's going to be bringing the most heat from that edge position. At least he should be, based on what he has done the last few years of his college career. Now, we know that that Daly's coming off the injury. We'll talk more about him when we get to him in the countdown. But I'm expecting a lot from Nate Marshall this year. He's a pretty exciting football player at the edge position, and a former four-star prospect has an opportunity to gain that many more snaps this year as more snaps become available at his spot at edge, as under the new defense, under new defensive coordinator Jay Hill, and, of course, under new defensive ends coach, run game coordinator Lewis Powell. And so it's an exciting time for those guys up front. So excited about that.

0: Underwood. We took a little bit of exception to what he had to say, but we were also looking for a little bit more context. And he provided that. He went on the Rich Eisen show because Rich, it's funny because obviously Rich is a go blue, pro blue guy. And he also has a relationship with Eric Weddle. And he said when Weddle made those comments, his phone blew up, him being Rich, Rich Eisen, his phone blew up. And so Rich Eisen, who you hear middays here on the Big 1050 WTKA, had Eric Weddle on his show. I'm not going to play the entirety of the Eric Weddle conversation, but I am going to play for you what Eric Weddle had to say about Bryce Underwood and the quarterback position and a little bit about Coach Whittingham in there as well. And so we'll get to that right now here. Excuse me. We'll get to that on the other side of the break. No, we'll do it right now. What the heck? Eric Weddle on the Rich Eisen show from yesterday. Talking about Bryce Underwood, talking about Michigan football, visiting campus, visiting the school, and obviously his former coach, Kyle Whittingham, who he played for at the University of Utah. And if you haven't seen the video of this conversation, Weddle's doing the conversation with his Utah hat on. So he is a Utah guy through and through. He talks about that. And again, talks about his relationship a little bit with Kyle Whittingham. So here is Eric Weddle from the Rich Eisen show now here on the Michigan Insider on the Big 1050 WTKA.
1: So moments ago, and speaking about Ty Simpson, Eric Weddle, you mentioned how difficult it is to play quarterback at any level, which is interesting you would say such a thing, because this weekend my phone went absolutely haywire from people saying, hey, don't you know Eric Weddle? I mean, did you hear what he had to say about Bryce Underwood? You went on the 0260 podcast, sir. And you said, quote, don't be surprised if the backup is playing early at Michigan. That Underwood kid, I don't think he can throw or play quarterback. That is what you said. You set my world on fire, sir.
2: No, a lot of people's world, which is crazy to think that an opinion can affect so many people's lives with the Michigan Wolverines.
1: Well, it's not just anybody's opinion, Eric. Again, you know Kyle Whittingham inside and out. You're wearing a Utah hat, a Utah.
2: Yeah. If anyone that knows Coach Witt is not the most personable of people. So the amount of times we've talked on the phone in the last 20 years, I could probably say maybe 5 or 6 times.
1: But you were there, though. He invited you to spring practice.
2: Yeah. So let me give a little context, because everyone just thinks when I say he can't throw, it means he literally can't throw. No, it means I don't think he's very accurate. And when I say I don't think he played quarterback, it means playing the position at the standard that I think he should be at. But when I saw him, and I saw 2 games last year, and so live, then I saw him in spring. But my expectation, when I got to spring ball to watch Michigan, because I was with my son going on spring visits. We went on 9 different spring visits just to see schools and see their culture and identities and this and that. And Michigan, I would say, was probably the top most impressive school, from resources to facilities to culture to the coaching staff to you know, the brand. Like I remember, all I've ever known is the University of Utah guys. Sure. So when I go to these schools that are some of the best in the entire country with the history, I'm blown away. So low, you know, with people that don't know me, like, I'm a loyal guy. Like, you want me in your corner. So I actually want Michigan to win.
1: No, I get it. No, but this is your honest assessment, which I'm curious about, because I'll be straight up with you.
2: Everything else up before I get to why I said that.
1: No, I understand that. Yeah. And I'll be straight up with you too, Eric. You know, watching Bryce Underwood, who's been in this chair and is a delightful kid and one to root for, watching him against Ohio State, which only had, wait for it, a gajillion top 10 picks on the defensive side of the ball playing against him. He looked lost. He looked like he didn't know where to go with the football. He didn't have the right footwork. And I'm looking around with my buddies and I'm like, who's coaching this guy? Like, what is happening right now? So, and we all saw it. All of us in Michigan saw it. So for you to come in and say, hey, new coaching staff here, and obviously it's going to take time, but your assessment as being Eric Weddle, who knows what you're talking about, that you think the backup is going to be starting, you know, sooner rather than later, that'll set a hair on fire.
2: Yeah. Eric. And listen, I don't take back what I said. Like, obviously, hearing it.

0: doesn't come off very well. But the point is you have to play quarterback a certain way to win a national championship. And my understanding of Michigan is they expect national championships. And these kids are paid to play a certain way, right? So when I saw from two games last year, and then I went out to spring ball, I saw not very good QB play. Now, I know the coaches there are coaching and doing the best they can and they're going to put them in their best foot forward, right? Like, they're going to work. And I don't know him from anything. I just go off what I see, okay? And what I saw was not good. And then I go off to other schools and see what it looks like. Then it's like, okay. Then a few weeks go by and you're hearing about, you're hearing comments from players and coaches about the other kid. I don't even know what the other kid's name is. And then you see the spring ball of both quarterbacks. And my whole point when I'm talking a 30-minute podcast and 2 minutes comes of that, something pops in my mind. And what popped in my mind about Michigan, not all the great things that we experienced, but the one thing that stuck out most was the inability of the quarterback play compared to all the other schools that we went to. And then I thought to myself, the way Coach Witt is, and I haven't talked to them, I don't know anything on the inside or out, like it's nothing like that, but it's just my opinion on how Coach Witt coaches and how they win football games and how Utah's won. They play great defense. They don't turn the ball over, right? And they run the football. And so if the quarterback is not playing at a high clip and struggles, I could see a change. That was my whole point. Can he play? Is he talented? Yes. Is he a freak of nature? Yeah. Like, no one's denying that. I'm not naive to that, but I do know what high level championship quarterback play looks like. I tried stopping these guys for my whole career. Okay. And so my expectation when I watch quarterbacks is, can he lead this team to a championship or not? And it doesn't mean that he's not a good kid or he can't throw the ball 25 yard out, like all this other stuff. No, it's just my opinion is I don't think he can at this point. Now, go prove me wrong. Like, this isn't going to be the first time someone says something negative about you. I've had people, critics, media, teammates, fans say things negative about me my whole career, but you either choose to accept it or motivate you and go be great and worry about what's inside the building and the work you're putting in. You don't have to portray anything other than go put the work in and let the work speak for itself.
1: And just, I got a minute left. Footwork. What is it? Is it something that could be fixed? Is it physical? Is it mental? What do you think?
0: So I think it's a number of things. It could be obviously how he was developed in high school, then his first year at Michigan, getting coaching or lack thereof. There's just a lot of improvement, both pre-snap, post-snap, rhythm, timing, footwork, everything has to be in line. Like it's a sequence when you're playing quarterback, right? Like it's a quick three. It's a three-step rhythm. It's a three-step with a hitch, depending on what the routes, what the coverage is, what your rules are, the progression. And that just wasn't clean when I watched him. And so, therefore, the ball's on the ground. The ball's not being thrown. The ball's inaccurate. So can it be fixed? Of course it could be fixed. You can work every day. Hard work can alleviate a lot of issues. Okay? So can he? Yeah. But it's up to him and it's up to the team. Like, I'm just saying what I saw. And if the quarterback can play at a consistent level, whether it's him or someone else, to give Michigan the best chance to win a championship, that's who the coach is going to go with. No, there is no, you would hope nothing gets in the way of playing the best and who gives a chance, the team, the best chance to win. But listen, we'll see what happens at the end of the year. If I'm wrong, I'm wrong. I'll still wake up the next day and coach football and try to be the best I can be. And if I'm right, I'm not going to go out there and be like, oh, I'm right. My personality is not like that. You know me, Rich. I knew I lit a little fire and listen, I wish them the best. And like I said, for all the young guys out there, okay, this is a perfect example of not letting what people say on the outside affect what you do on a daily process, especially your mentals. Like, you know how hard you work, you know how hard you're doing for your teammates and trying your best. That's all that should matter. Not some guy on social media that thinks his opinion, and whether you want to believe it or not, you have the, your story can be written by what you do.
2: Yeah, I think we all know that part, Eric, that of course the player writes their story, and it's still early in Bryce's story. That is Eric Weddle's opinion on it, and that he is entitled to his opinion on it, and we'll see how the season plays out. He's right. I also don't think that what he has to say has any bearing whatsoever on Michigan, unless it gives them a little motivation. Maybe it gives them a, puts a chip on their shoulder, but other than that, it's just interesting to hear what he had to say, and so we wanted to bring it to you since we talked about it yesterday on the show here as well. More of the Michigan Insider on the other side of the break here on the Big 1050 WTKA, online at thebig1050.com.
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0: 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So here's the thing about the Eric Weddle, Rich Eisen conversation. First of all, there's no guarantee that any quarterback, four-star, five-star, one-star, there's no guarantee that any quarterback is going to or not going to pan out. It takes a lot of work, takes a lot of God-given talent, and a whole lot more. Now, we know that Bryce works really hard. We know Bryce is a really smart kid. We know that he's got a lot of talent and physical tools. We also know that he, while gaining a lot of experience in some aspects, the going into hostile environments and things like that, he did not get well coached up last year, and he therefore it's kind of a lost season. So while in some aspects you gain experience, in other aspects you are taking a step back, and so it takes a while to fix what is broken. You have to erase mechanics that you, if your natural mechanics or if the things that you do without thinking is one thing, then you have to think in order to retrain yourself. And then they talk about how many, thousands and thousands of reps it takes to retrain how you do something. If you're changing, for those of you that go out there and then you play golf, you change your golf swing, it takes a long time to find that new groove. And so he's putting in the work. Bryce has gone to his quarterback coaches. He's made trips. He's putting in the work. The question is, when will it come to fruition? If and when it will come to fruition. Because again, there are no guarantees that it will come to fruition to the level in which we want it to. But we're also in a society where the best way to get attention is to have the hottest takes possible. And so to go on a podcast and say that a former five-star quarterback that has not impressed through this stage of this, his career can't play quarterback. And to be hyperbolic about it, because I think it's a little hyperbolic to say you can't play quarterback. Now, there are different ways to play quarterback. And that's what Sam and I were talking a little bit about late in the show when we briefly were talking about this. There are different ways to play quarterback. Playing quarterback does not mean, in college in particular, does not mean that you have to be a gunslinger and sling the ball all over the field and throw 50-something passes and put up 300-400 yards a game, etc. Go look at the offense that Utah ran last year, and that's not what it looked like. Now, would we like it to look like that? Sure, we'd love it to look like where an offense where the quarterback can throw over 300 at any given time and can also, for that matter, run for 100 on the ground. Plus, you have other 100-yard rushers per game, so 1,000-ish, whatever it is, yard rushers around them. You want that to be the case, but you don't have to do that to have a successful offense in college. Now, to take your skill set and move on to the next level, sure, that obviously has to, you have to improve upon that. But also the story is not told yet. The first chapter was written last year, and it was not a great chapter. And there were a lot of different reasons as to why it was not a great chapter, but all the reasons as to why the first part of Bryce Underwood's career at Michigan did not work out the way that he or we would have wanted it to, all of those reasons have changed. So you have a whole bunch of different people that have come in, that are coming in to make important decisions and to do the coaching, et cetera, et cetera. And so now, how long does it take to come to fruition? Are you going to see it look like he has been doing this for the last few years on day one, for the first game in 94 days? Probably not. Do we need him in, 101 days from now? Do we need him looking really sharp because they're playing Oklahoma and that's going to be a tough contest? Absolutely, it's going to be a tough contest. And he needs to look sharp and, improve step by step, game by game. But realistically, it's going to be a process. Learning a new offense and being trained how to refine how he plays quarterback. Those two things happening at the same time is a lot to process. So he has had, obviously, he had a spring ball, and now he's got to go through and, get as much work, 7-on-7 work, passing work, all the different stuff with his guys, as much film study as he can do to get ready for the season. But all these things are things that he does. So the optimistic expectation is that they're going to take, obviously, proper steps forward, and that Eric Weddle's, like he said, if he's wrong, he's going to admit he's wrong, and he hopes to be wrong. He's rooting for Michigan to have success. He didn't have the greatest things to say about Coach Witt as far as a personable relationship, but you can tell that he has a lot of, that he reveres him, that he has a lot of respect for him. He may not talk to him a ton, call him on the phone and be like, hey, what's up, coach? But at the same time, you can tell that he has a lot of respect for him. And if he didn't, he wouldn't have brought his kid here on a visit. So there's that part of it as well. And so as Eric Weddle goes around, maybe he's not seeing, you know, at Michigan, at quarterback, what he saw some other places. I don't know where else he went, but if he saw better quarterback play in spring ball in his one practice, so again, it's a sliver. That's the other part of it, is he saw one practice. And so I'm not necessarily taking a whole lot of what we saw in the fall because we're expecting development off of that. But what happened in the spring, he did see one practice. And if he didn't see a great practice, you'd like to see the context of the other practices. So that's part of it. But also, who are the other quarterbacks that he saw? Did he go to Oregon? Did he see Dante Moore, who is nearly an NFL-ready product? Did he go to Ohio State with Julian Sain, who has weapons galore and the experience from last year playing pretty obviously solidly, and what they did to go to the playoff, etc.? I'm not sure where he went and what the comparisons are, but I do think it's also hyperbolic to think that Michigan's going to go to the backup quarterback very early. I think Bryce is going to be given plenty of time to grow and understand and develop in his position. He is the starting quarterback. He is the quarterback. It's going to take a lot to unseat him at quarterback. That doesn't mean doesn't have to show a lot of signs of improvement fairly early on in the season. He does. But I expect him to take that many more steps between now and the time we go through the next 94 days. A lot of working out on his own, a lot of working with his teammates, and of course, a lot of film session, and then, of course, fall camp as well. The Michigan Insider continues on the other side of the break here on the Big 1050 WTKA, online at thebig1050.com.
1: From the Cook & White Heating and Cooling Newsroom, I'm Renee Vitale. President Trump's administration's dropping its $1.8 billion anti-weaponization fund, a program that had faced weeks of intense Republican backlash over concerns that it could be used to reward political allies. Senior officials decided to abandon the fund as criticism mounted from GOP lawmakers who argued that the program lacked transparency and risked appearing like a political payout mechanism. The move comes after a federal judge temporarily blocked the fund as congressional Republicans signaled that they would not defend it. President Trump has appointed a man who has a strong family history in Michigan as the nation's acting chief intelligence official. Bill Pulte is currently director of the Federal Housing Finance Agency. His grandfather started Pulte Homes in Detroit and Michigan in the 50s. Bill Pulte was the founder of the Detroit Blight Authority. His appointment as chief intelligence officer came as a surprise to many, as he is not believed to have any relevant experience in the field of national security. And a Jackson County judge has pushed back on his decision on whether a local mother will stand trial for the co-sleeping death of her 3-week-old daughter. 30-year-old Larissa Vanover is facing involuntary manslaughter and child abuse charges following the November death of her infant, Novella, who a medical examiner determined died of compression asphyxiation. This is the second time Vanover has lost an infant to a co-sleeping incident following the death of another newborn daughter in 21. The judge announced Monday that he needs more time to review the evidence before deciding whether to send the case to trial or dismiss it entirely. A new hearing has been scheduled for June 29th. That's the latest from the Cook & White Newsroom. 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
0: I'm Ira Weintraub with the St. Arbor Sports Update. Former Michigan hockey star Zach Werenski yesterday was announced as the winner of the Norris Trophy, given annually to the NHL's top all-around defenseman for the 2025-2026 NHL season. He is the second former Michigan Icer to win the Norris in the last 3 years. Quinn Hughes won in 2024. The Michigan men's basketball program yesterday officially announced that Dusty May's Wolverines will open their 2026-2027 season versus UConn in a rematch of the national championship game. Michigan and UConn will play in Boston as part of the TNT Sports Hall of Fame series on Friday, November 6th. The Michigan field hockey program yesterday announced its 2026 season following exhibition games against Northwestern on August 15th, Michigan State on August 19th, and Ohio State on August 22nd. Christy Gannon Fisher's Wolverines will open their season in Winston-Salem, North Carolina in the ACC Big Ten Challenge, where they will face North Carolina on August 28th and Wake Forest on August 30th. Michigan's first home game will be Friday, September 4th at Okra Field versus Kent State. The Big Ten opener is Friday, September 18th at Michigan State. The season finale is October 30th at Okra Field versus Ohio State. 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
3: A historic comeback to open the battle for the Cup. The Vegas Golden Knights strike first in the Stanley Cup Final, stunning the Carolina Hurricanes 5-4 in Raleigh last night. Carolina jumped out to a quick two-goal lead, but Vegas stormed back, becoming the first road team in NHL history to erase a multi-goal deficit to win Game 1. All thanks to Tomas Hertl. I'm Drake Toll.
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0: 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It's early in the month of June. The sun is shining, the weather is warm, and it's always nice here at Lewis Jewelers, and he always puts something fancy in front of me on Watch Wednesday. 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
15: Wow, is it Watch Wednesday already? 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And today we are looking at a Santos Cartier. 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Look at her.
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0: 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So what are we watching? Well, this morning we can be watching starting at 9 a.m. Well, we're on the air till 10, but starting at 9 a.m., it will be streaming. There is a committee hearing, the Senate Commerce Committee, the Saving College Sports Act, whatever they want to call it. They're having their hearing today. They're having the people speak on Capitol Hill and defending it one way or the other. And we've had a lot of conversation about people being on both sides or one side or the other. The Big Ten and the SEC actually put out a joint statement yesterday. And we were kind of waiting for that because we're waiting for these two conferences that have the most power, that have been voted to be given the most power, that they would come together, kind of lock together and use their collective voice, their collective clout to say something, to do something in this situation. And so the Big Ten Conference and the Southeastern Conference support a sustainable national framework for college sports, one with an effective transfer portal, clear eligibility standards, and protections and benefits for student athletes. While we appreciate the leadership of Senators Cruz and Cantwell in pursuing these shared goals, we do not support the Protect College Sports Act as drafted. The bill leaves critical issues unresolved. It does not meaningfully preempt the patchwork of state laws or provide the protections needed to make and enforce consistent rules, both essential to long-term stability in college athletics. Both essential. So it also shifts ongoing rulemaking to Congress, limiting the ability to adapt quickly as the landscape evolves. Rather than reducing litigation, the bill likely expands it without offering clear alternatives for dispute resolution. Finally, the bill alters the House settlement revenue sharing framework in a way that may result in fewer student athletes receiving direct revenue share payments. We are committed to working with Senators Cruz and Cantwell and other members of Congress to provide to improve this legislation so that it can provide lasting stability for all. For lasting stability for college athletics. And so after that, then the committee, I'm assuming this is Ted Cruz, but they just said that the committee put out a statement. The SEC and Big Ten agree the current system is broken and that college sports needs a national framework. That's significant. We look forward to receiving constructive feedback from both conferences, but it's vital that Congress fixes the court-induced chaos now rather than allow litigation, NIL bidding wars, and power to consolidation to further destabilize college sports. Inaction will mean the shuttering of storied football and basketball programs across the country and the cancellation of many more Olympic sports, which will rob opportunity from thousands of student-athletes. So there's a little bit of truth in all these statements. But first of all, Congress is the only place that can fix it. Yeah, I highly doubt that. And then to say that Congress fixing it will allow to limit the litigation, that just because Congress does something doesn't mean it doesn't go to court. Doesn't mean it doesn't get the legality of it doesn't get challenged. That's happened, of course, across the history of the country. Congressional and other federal decisions that get challenged, that's why you have separation of powers. That's, in theory, how the government's supposed to work. So this is a pretty self-serving statement in particular. Well, I guess everybody's statements are pretty self-serving. But to think that you're the only hope to fix it, that you're the only way to fix it. But what's remarkable about all of this, is that the SEC and the Big Ten have spent millions and millions of dollars and years, 6, 7, 8, however many years, lobbying, begging Congress for help. They get a bipartisan compromise bill and they oppose it. Now, I agree that they should oppose it because I don't agree with a lot of what's in it necessarily, but it's just you spend all that money for lobbying and you don't apparently have them listening to your specific needs. But it's not just about the Big Ten and the SEC in the grand scheme of things. It is about, there's a lot more at stake here. And the thing is, Congress can make all the decisions they want, but if collective bargaining is needed, then some sort of collective bargaining is still needed and you need to hear from the students. And I think that's really important. So some players were involved as far as issuing a statement as well. And four current and former student athletes. And one of them is Brooke Corals Daniels, our very own BQDU, Brooke Corals Daniels, along with an athlete from Maryland, an athlete from LSU, and an athlete from Missouri. And they say the senators who drafted this bill without us behind closed doors claim this legislation preserves the opportunity for college athletes to collectively bargain. That assertion is false. And that, to me, is a very important statement. And in the end, I don't know. Congress doesn't have unilateral control. Yes, they make laws, but those laws have to be legal. So what are we watching right now? We're going to be watching what happens today, what the hearing has to say. But what we've been waiting to see happened, which is the Big Ten and the SEC putting their voice together. The one surprise that I had, Sam, out of the two statements, because the Big Ten and the SEC both put out their statement, when I saw the Big Ten statement where it says the Big Ten Conference and the SEC Conference ... I thought that the SEC's statement would say the SEC Conference and the Big Ten Conference ... just because they would want their top billing. But they actually, in the SEC statement, they gave the Big Ten first billing. I was a little surprised by that. But not a surprise to see that they oppose this act. Not surprised to see athletes, including Brooke Corals Daniels, put their name behind a statement saying that they are not behind this bill and that it does not. This is not good for the student athletes. So you do have one, though, however, I thought I would mention. The Big Ten, we know, Sam, is not supporting the letter. We know that the SEC does not support in the letter. We went through the conversation yesterday about the LSU's leadership and them saying, no, we didn't actually put our name on it, even though they probably did. And then they got the little conversation with the SEC office. According to reports, because I didn't read the full thing, but apparently Michigan Regent Sarah Hubbard signed the letter too.
16: Man, we said this was coming. We predicted that this would be dead on arrival. Our prediction's going to come true. There's just no way. There's no way you get through any major legislation without the Big Ten and the SEC signing on. Period. End of discussion. So how
0: are they going to use a legal term? How are they going to redline the bill to fit their needs? Which is what I'm assuming they're doing right now. Is that the two conferences to your suggestion? So they were listening to you as they are want to do. And my assumption is that their people are redlining the bill to fit their needs. So, of course, taking out that they can't have any merging and making sure that their student, you know, the certain dollar figures aren't lowered because they have to make sure they pay their athletes. Today's going to be very interesting because usually, from my understanding, when things get to a situation like today where you get to a committee hearing like today, a lot of times these bills are, the next step is not a close vote. It's usually like kind of a foregone conclusion, but I don't necessarily think, A, I don't think this is a foregone conclusion, but B, even more so, as we know, over the course of history of this country, there's a reason why there are three branches of government. And just because the Congress says they're the ones that can fix this, and they're the only ones that can fix this based on their statement last night, and they claim that this will take out litigation, that's not true. Because this can definitely be challenged. And if you don't have the voice of the athletes, at some point this is going to be challenged because you can't mandate this onto people. They're adults. They're 18 and over. Like there are at some point in time, you do have rights. And at some point it's going to come into play in this whole conversation. So today is going to be a very interesting day on Capitol Hill.
16: So I'm just confused how a Ted Cruz does take all political discussion aside, just strategically. I just don't know how you do this.
0: Because Texas and Texas A&M in your state.
16: That's right.
0: Now, I don't know how much of his constituency leans. It's got to be that that's the vast, vast, vast majority of the state. I don't know what his fandom is. And even if his fandom is Baylor and Texas Tech, his fandom is winning elections. Just like any politician, your fandom is winning an election, right?
16: Hello.
0: And so this brings us back to the same thing. So Cantwell, who was obviously on the other side of the aisle, she has a split, but I'd have to go look at the demographics in the state of Washington. I'd have to imagine there are more UW than Washington State. I don't know that, but I'd have to assume that.
16: Right.
0: And if there are more UW, that's your major constituency. Again, the Big Ten is against this. So the conferences that are the biggest conferences in the states are the two people that have put this forth, the conferences that are in those states. It's one thing if this was coming from, you know, different places that were not represented by the Big Ten and the SEC.
16: So
0: if it was Arizona, right? If this was Arizona, and you know what I mean? Like, I'm just trying to pick a couple of, you know, Arizona and New York. I don't know. I'm just trying to couple of places that aren't represented by the Big Ten because no, Rutgers is not in New York. So that's, I'm trying to just because, yeah, the constituents of the biggest constituents don't want this.
16: Yeah, so you could either be so detached, like so out of touch and out of tune when it comes to sports that you're clueless. I guess we got to.
0: My assumption from, and this is this is not political. This is geographic. Maybe there's some there might be tied political. My assumption is that Ted Cruz has some sort of a relationship with the Texas Tech guy, their big booster guy that's big supporter of this. So they're geographically, obviously there's that. So maybe he's a Ted Cruz donor. I don't know if he's a Ted Cruz donor when it comes to politics. I don't know the politics of that. I'd assume that's probably the case.
16: I would lead that way.
0: But even that, so you're saying that he has no big money donors that are Texas and Texas A&M people? That's the question that's how I'd frame it. And then I go back to Cantwell. She has nobody at Washington in Seattle that's big money that's supporting her campaigns that's going, what are you doing here?
16: So again, I think you could be out of touch, out of tune. You could be an idealist. There are some who, there are still some politicians who are rooted in purpose. I don't know that about her. I'm talking about Cantwell right now. I don't know.
0: I generally assume that most are not at this stage, but I don't know. Right.
16: Now it could also be appeasement. That it's not about representing your state. It's not about student athletes and college football. It's about appeasing those that back you. And in that instance, it's not even about winning. It's the gesture. It's the exercise of
0: doing it
16: to show, hey.
0: I tried. I tried.
16: Yeah, I tried to get this over for you and not expecting to win. I mean, because you can't get this, no way.
0: But that's why. So you and I were having this conversation, and it is a bipartisan bill, right? This is, and I feel like this is going to break down. This is not going to break down partisan. Well, it's partisan, but not like partisan like we're used to seeing. It's going to be partisan as in the senators from the great state of Alabama, because they are representing Auburn and Alabama, are going to vote one way, right? In theory, you would like, and you go down the states. But what happens in, say, Florida, where there's a split between Florida and Florida State, and that state is probably pretty split as far as which direction they might want to go? How do they try to influence their senators? Sam, there's been years and years of and millions of dollars of lobbying for this, and the SEC and the Big Ten did not get, like, anything they really wanted, and they've spent a lot of money on this already. So now they got to, again, they're going to go back and redline it and do whatever it is they're going to do. And I'd have to imagine that every Big Ten president and AD and whoever, they're lobbyists, because they have actual lobbyists, I'm sure, on their payroll, every Big Ten school and every SEC school, they have to go to their senators now in their states and say, right, so Tennessee and Kentucky, and they have to start all the in Indiana and Ohio, and they, you can't back this. And so how many states can you line up and to say you cannot back this? And at worst case, if the states are fairly split, maybe you get their senators to split their votes, right? So it's one and one. You need, I believe, 60 votes to get there. I don't think that you, I think there's enough Big Ten SEC blockage here that in the end that they're not going to get there. I think it's really hard to, I don't know. I haven't done all the math, but Sam, the behind the scenes lobbying now, you thought it was bad before, but those senators from our states, when I say our states, I mean the Big Ten and SEC states, they're getting earfuls now. And yeah, two of them are leading the way in this thing, so I don't know. Yeah, because some of them do have both sides that they have to try to find a place, because you have states with Big 12 and SEC and Big Ten and Mountain West and whatever is. And now, no, I know the Mountain West or whatever should not have as much weight, or maybe it's the new Pac-12, should not have as much weight as the Big Ten, but it's going to carry in those states a little bit.
16: Yeah, I lean against the first option that I proposed. You're so clueless. You have no clue that this, the Big Ten and the SEC, make this dead on arrival without their... You got to know that.
0: No, they've been hearing for years about it, so they've got to know what they're going to get pushback on. Yeah, so they've got to know.
16: Idealist or appeasement? I don't know who the big money donor is in Washington. So I would say idealist on that side. On the Texas side,
0: Sam, I'm gonna say I assume it's appeasement across the board. But that's just kind of how I feel like most politicians are. I'm very jaded. I mean, and it's not a party thing, right? I think most politicians, what you hope is that. What you hope is whoever you vote for, what you hope is that the people that are giving them their biggest money align with your beliefs. The problem is most big money people don't align with any regular people's beliefs, because and regular people are not the same.
16: And it doesn't have to be a big money donor. It could be a big money entity.
0: That's true. Right. Correct. Donor. Right. Donor does not have to be a person. Yeah. So yeah. Indiana has, Indianapolis, the NCAA, correct. It doesn't have to be a person. It could be a place or a thing. It doesn't have to be a person.
16: Yeah, correct. It's, hey, where are they spending their money these days? Is that they don't want to go to court? So it's like, this is the way.
0: And that is, right. And that is, of all the big entities in college sports, we've heard now from pretty much all the major conferences. We've heard from some of the a student athlete group, and Brooke was Coral Daniels was a part of that statement. We have not actually, I don't think, heard anything publicly from the actual NCAA on this. And my guess is they can't, because the NCAA is really just the membership, and the membership obviously is super split.
16: Yeah, man. I've just got my popcorn ready to.
0: I'm curious what happens today. Yeah, or okay. I don't know if the hearings themselves will actually move the needle as much as maybe the conversations after the hearings. I assume, is this like spring meetings? Like, I don't, honestly, I have paid so little attention to I see what happens on Capitol Hill. I pay attention, but I don't necessarily know the inner workings of, is this like when, SEC spring meetings, that after they have their meetings that you hear from people, like, is there going to be a media availability like you do with the commissioner and the ADs after spring meeting day? Like, I don't know how this works. So we have like press conferences with the people that spoke and the senators involved and get opinions on this. And then will we get, statements from the SEC and whoever? But I'm curious as to what the next part of this conversation is, because there's no way this is the end of the conversation. There's no way that bill passes as written. Doesn't mean it won't pass at some point, but there's no way it passes as written. Part legality, because there are definitely things in there that cannot be considered legal. And then they're obviously, you know, whether it's because the student athletes have no voice whatsoever. And then to our point, the lobbying from the states, the people within the states of the Big Ten and the SEC in particular. Yeah. Interesting time, Sam.
16: So we need to get to a break here coming up. But as we do, Mr. Weintraub, switch gears. I mean, Tigers, I don't know what's going on. They're scoring runs, Ira. They're scoring runs. They're going to score all of this series. It's not like I've been to every baseball arena, stadium, but I mean, there can't be one I find more.
0: I've been there.
16: Displeasing.
0: I've been. I'll tell you all about it on the other side. I've been there. I've been there. I'll tell you all about it.
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16: 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Sam Webb, Mr. Ira Weintraub on the other side. And Ira, the Tigers scored the other night, not last night, night before last, 10 runs in a game. And they had three home runs in a row.
0: Five in the game.
16: It was like, what's going on? Did they hear us talking about how putrid they were offensively, and they took it personally? I have no idea. Maybe, Ira, they're like the only team I've ever heard of that loves playing at the Trop. Ira, it is a terrible venue.
0: Yeah. So maybe they just don't like May. You know, May flowers, they all have allergies, and now that it's June, they're fine. I don't know. So let me tell you a little bit about the Trop. First of all, I was there for the Final Four. I was there for basketball, and it was dumpy then. it was dumpy for basketball. And you couldn't, like, go in and walk. If I recall correctly, part of the seating, you couldn't even just, like, walk all the way around. Maybe they fixed it by then. I don't know. But I went to a baseball game there. I was in St. Pete for a sports media symposium many years ago. And it happened to be that the Orioles were in town. But they said, all right, anybody that wants to go, we got tickets. And, like, Sam, I think the tickets were, like, $5. And now we had gotten tickets as a group with the people at the Poynter Institute for the sports journalism thing. We had seats out in right field in the corner. If we had sat out with everybody that was in our group, and like, I think maybe 20 or 30 of us went, there would have been nobody else within five sections of us. Okay. We would have been the only people out there. Well, me and then a guy that I had crashing with me, I knew him from Maryland. He was an Orioles fan. So we decided we're just going to go sit in good seats and move around and bounce around. We started in the section behind third base. And then after the first inning, we moved over one section to the right. And then after the next inning, we moved around and we had timed it out so we could go from behind third base to behind first base. And Sam, let me tell you, we had options in every section. There were plenty of seats available in every section. But this is the thing that stunned me, and maybe this is not the case anymore. And again, it's been a minute since I've been there. I can't believe they fixed this building. Like, of all buildings after the storm, that of all the stadiums that should not need to be fixed, this one probably did need to be fixed. But what I recall most is that they had a huge parking lot outside the Trop, and it was free parking. They were begging people to come. Have you ever heard?
16: Never.
0: And the ticket didn't say parking included. And again, it was like a $5 ticket. Is how much parking could be included. It didn't say like parking included. It just said, please pull forward. I don't even know if they had attendance in the lot. I think it was just like driving into a parking lot at the mall. Like, it was just begging you to show up. And

0: in it, except with no people in it, and that makes it worse. Like, you see, it's ugly.
1: Like, and they're good. Crap. Like, they're good. Tampa, they have the best record in the American League. Now, apparently the Tigers have figured something out about them. They have the, now, and today's matchup is going to be the most challenging of all of them. But, heck, Jack Flaherty got his first win in 13 starts. He pitched terrific yesterday. They love the backdrop. I don't know, to your point, like, I don't know what it is about that venue, because they've played really well batting-wise both games. Yesterday might have been the most complete game they have played all season long. And they did it against the team with the best record in the American League. Although I feel like the Tampa Bay Rays have treated this series like an NBA regular season game.
0: Yeah, let's do it. The Tigers don't really care. Listen, man, let's play all our games at the Trop first, as far as they're concerned, right? I'm not one who roots for their misery. I want as many guys to play well.
1: Well, we got what we wanted. Gleyber came back for fifth pitch, first at bat, home run. All right, he's back. Let's go.
0: That's my concern, is as many of their guys play well to give the Tigers as many options at the trade deadline to move, which brings me to a point that I want to touch on today with you and all of our list. So I've been so anti-Dodgers. Ira, I'm not anti-Dodgers right now. I love the Dodgers. The Dodgers, I mean, they could be our best friends. I was watching yesterday. There was a piece on MLB, on MLB Network, with Lance Brusdowski. And so Lance Brusdowski is an MLB insider. And the premise, because the night before last, they did this exercise where they were putting Tarek Skubal in a bunch of different uniforms. And their response, I guess, it lit up social media. Like, oh, we get it. Oh, I mean, people. So they decided to come back last night. And let's figure out what could be deals.
1: What would it take to actually make it happen?
0: What would it take to get Tarek Skubal? Let me tell you. So, and Lance Brodowski, he put together, like, different trade proposals, and he said he contacted several front office people across baseball because he wanted it to be in line.
1: So this isn't just fans saying, hey, this is what you should do.
0: No. He tapped into, he had his idea of who the prospects were in each organization, and then he touched it with, he didn't say which front office people, of course. But he said several front office people across baseball, because he wanted to be an accurate accounting of what the Tigers could actually get. And the number one thing he went through, it was the Tigers, the Yankees, of course. The Dodgers, the Yankees, the Padres. I'm trying to remember the other teams. I know he ended up in Philly.
1: Yeah, the usual heavy hitters.
0: Milwaukee Brewers.
1: Oh, yep. I have heard the Milwaukee Brewers name mentioned once or twice, too.
0: The Cubs, the Braves, the Phillies. So, I mean, maybe he didn't say the Padres.
1: I have heard Padres mentioned, so it's possible.
0: Yeah, I have, too, and that's why I was getting confused. But he went Dodgers, Yankees, Brewers, Cubs, Braves,
1: Phillies,
0: right? And he said, listen, this is what's real about it. Now, I won't go over every single trade proposal, but we will go over the Dodgers potential one a little bit later in the show. But he said, this is the situation right now. Everyone who's interested in Tarek Skubal, and he said, and the interest is palpable.
1: Of course it is.
0: It's not your regular rental. It's not your regular guy coming off an injury. Like, teams are like, oh, this could be they're treating it like this is Tarek Skubal, you know, right? So, and even if you get him for a half a season, it could be, you know, Kawhi Leonard taking it to the
1: side. Yeah, because he's that much of a difference maker, yes.
0: Right. So if you thought his value was limited by the injury and the circumstance, maybe, but not to a degree that's going to make them have to take a bad deal. So let's throw that out. My premise that just take whatever you can get, null and void. That's not going to happen. They're going to get something good.

0: said all of these teams, they got to match the Dodgers. That's the dynamic right now. Everyone is competing against the Dodgers package, which even hasn't been offered yet, but he said, but I'm telling you, they got the package that the Tigers would want. They may not want to deal with the Dodgers. They may want to shop around, but all these teams are already like, they're thinking, they're going, they're looking at their farm system and saying, what would we give up that can match what the Dodgers can give up? And he said, the problem is that the Dodgers can give it up and it doesn't matter. Not even from just a financial standpoint where they could just give their prospects away and go buy new ones. He said, their farm system is so deep that they could give like a couple of their top five prospects and they won't miss them. So they have the money to not miss them and they have the abundance of prospects to not miss them. Ira, the Dodgers are our best friend.
1: So this is the, if you ever go to a charity event and you're running an auction, a live auction, well, it could be a silent auction too. You're running an auction and you bring plants with you. And those people, their only job is to just go bid over other people, knowing that the person is like watching and hovering, and then they're like, bid is in, and then you're like, you go bid, and then that person comes and outbids you. And eventually you try, and you're, that person has no intention of winning that bid. But when they go, who wants to bid $5,000 for this puppy? Someone raises their hand to bid five because that person just knows that someone's going to outbid them. And you have plants. The Dodgers can be your plant. It's fine. Like, you don't have to make the move with them as long as the threat is real. And then that makes somebody else go crazy. And then you go, you know what? The Dodgers deal is actually pretty sweet. But you know what? I'd rather deal with the Phillies. And this deal is great. So right. It might put you in that kind of position. The most important thing at the trade deadline in any scenario is that you have a team that is not trading against themselves. That's all that is important. And then the second part is, if they're not trading against themselves, that they're trading against a team that has all the resources known to man. If right. That's a scenario, you're in a very good spot. So, yes, the Tigers are in a very good spot.
0: Yeah, man. And listen, you're facing not just the prospect. You know, Tarik Skubal can put us over the top. Tarik Skubal can make the Dodgers unbeatable. So if you want to have like a shot, like you need this guy.
1: So it's funny because the Dodgers can look at it have in two perspectives. They can look at it as this is the one that, yeah, that no one's going to touch us. And you also go, oh, by the way, I don't want them to have them. I don't want them to have, like, the Dodgers are in such a position that they can make a defensive move by acquiring him. And it makes them unstoppable, but they could actually have their main thought process could be, we don't want the Padres or the Phillies or the Braves to get him.
0: Right.
1: So we're going to block them because we can. And oh, by the way, that now makes us that much better. Like, they could, most teams can't do this in a defensive way, but they can.
0: Yeah, you know, the most intriguing teams to me are the teams that you would like, the Brewers and the Braves.
1: Do they have enough is the question, but do they have enough? Because it would be fun to see somebody not in the biggest markets to have an opportunity to actually compete at the end of the season, yeah.
0: And so the Brewers, I mean, you remember we had this discussion yesterday about when you're in a position to get over the top, do you make the move that
1: and
0: does...
1: And the Brewers do that, yes.
0: Yeah, and so in their particular instance, a trade would gut their... I mean, basically, it'd be akin to gutting them in their farm system.
1: But if you bring home a trophy...
0: Right, and this might be your only shot, your only possibility of, you know, of winning it all in this atmosphere where they can't sniff Tarik Skubal in free agency. There's no way he never comes to Milwaukee, Ira. The only way you get Tarik Skubal for any period of time with them is in a trade. So do you go for it and say, hey, it's about winning? I mean, we aren't going to be any closer in the future to the Dodgers than now. So go do it. And then the Braves. I mean, if you add Tarik Skubal to their pitching staff, I mean, don't you have the ammunition to contend with that Dodgers lineup? Like, you could just, I mean, you're rolling. But again, doing the same thing as far as their system is concerned. The further down that list you go, the more you're talking about, man, you're getting into a system that doesn't have the abundance of top tier guys to withstand a windfall, giving up a windfall to get them. So we'll get into a couple of names here a little bit later on the show. But right now we got to get to a break because we got the recruiting roundup on the other side. Stay tuned here on the Michigan Insider on the Big 1050 WTKA online at big1050.com.
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1: 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Employee pricing for all. You pay what they pay as employees. Cannot beat that. Just get on board with Brighton Ford. All right, so I mentioned to you guys a couple of weeks ago, I made my way out to Muskegon to sit down with one of the top prospects, regardless of position. Certainly one of the top handful of prospects in the state, formerly the number two player in the state, now number three, I think he is, according to 24/7 Sports. But a big-time commitment and a cornerstone commitment for Michigan in this recruiting class, Ricardo Kitchen. Give you an opportunity to get to know him better. Great kid. I think going to be a big timer at Michigan. So going to give that interview to you now. Part one today, part two tomorrow. Here's part one of my chat with Ricardo Kitchen.
2: Ricardo, how you doing, man?
3: Doing good. How about you?
2: Doing great, man. Glad that you could take some time with us today. Obviously, very prestigious school. We've spent some time here over the years. Right. A lot of great players have come before you. Just talk about your journey here at Muskegon and what it's been like, your rise to obviously a local player to one of national prominence now here in the country and obviously in Michigan's recruiting class.
3: I came from middle school. I didn't play too much football. Got the chance to know Coach Fairfield, all the guys that was part of the class 23, and got around them. I got an opportunity with our coach to be playing varsity as a freshman. Then started a lot of games my freshman year. Then ever since my freshman year, we won a state title 2023. Then after that, I got an offer, my first offer from Toledo. Then ever since then until now, just kind of journey took off now.
2: So when did it become apparent to you, obviously, this is a great program. Definitely. Many great players have come through, like I said, before you. But when did you get the idea that, man, I'm really one of those guys? When did that sort of start to hit you?
3: Really hit me. I don't think like I'm just better than everybody. I kind of just let me on the field kind of explain how I just don't go around saying like, hey, I'm this, I do this, because that's not me. I'm pretty sure I feel humble. I don't do none of that. Mm-hmm. Not picking on nobody. I go out there and just do what I do in that field.
2: So you said that, you know, it wasn't football always for you. Were you a basketball player?
3: I was a wrestler.
2: Wrestler.
3: I wrestled in middle school. I had won three state titles my 6th, 7th, and 8th grade year. Then I was going to wrestle my freshman year, but I had, of course, got around them, and, like, I just found a whole new love.
2: Yeah, I hear that, man. So what was it that – what was the trigger for you going to make that leap? Because a lot of guys, obviously, they've been playing football from, you know, little kids.
3: Yeah, I have, too, but, like, I just never – I didn't love football. I just liked playing football. Like, when it came to, like, practice and stuff, no, I wasn't trying to do that. I was a game day warrior. I just wanted to play on game day, but freshman year, it's just – I just loved lifting, loved being at practice, and I just loved football.
2: Fell in love with the process.
3: Fell in love with it.
2: Yeah, so, but wrestling, though, and I remember this from talking to Terrence Taylor back in the day, who was a big-time wrestler.
3: Yeah.
2: He said it really, really helped him on the football field, especially as a defensive lineman with all the hand technique that you got to have. So have you noticed the same thing?
3: Yeah, it's definitely like wrestlers. I feel like they got that physicalness. Like they are tough, dominant, ain't scared to get hands on. And I feel like I kind of play a role in that on the field of like getting hands on, not scared of nothing, just physical.
2: Mm-hmm. So let's. Yeah, I know you said you're humble. This is not a way to brag on yourself or anything, but just a true, honest scouting report. Pretend you're a coach or a scout in the stands and you're watching Ricardo Kitchen on the football field. Kind of break down your game. Give me a scouting report.
3: I say my strengths is getting off the ball, keeping that quarterback where he need to be at, if not getting to him, and just being dominant off the edge.
2: Mm-hmm. So is there a player in college or the pros that you compare yourself to or try to emulate?
3: Nick Bosa.
2: So what is it about Nick Bosa that appeals to you so much?
3: I just see myself as him because, like, he just big, fast, and just strong. Like, he get off the ball. He can get around that edge without get untouched. And if he wants to, he'll get into a guy and run through somebody's face. And I feel like that's kind of my play. I'm either getting through somebody or I'll just get around them off speed.
2: Mm-hmm. So was there had to be a moment in your high school career where all of that came together, where you're running through people's face, you're running around them. And like I said, no, you said you don't look at it, you're humble, but there was a moment where you're like, man, I could do what I want to do on this football field. What was that moment for you?
3: Like game-wise? I say Shores. When we played Shores, I felt that game.
2: Was that this past year?
3: Yeah, not the playoffs, but the regular season game.
2: Okay, all right. So you remember what your stats were for that game?
3: I can't remember. It was something, but I went out there angry because they was talking a little crazy about me, saying like look like a JV player. I mean, look like a college player, but play like a JV player. And I just had a chip on my shoulder when I went out there, so it kind of like it just wasn't no game. Kind of got personal, and the game got crazy. I think I had about 3 sacks, probably like 8-7 tackles, and yeah.
2: Yeah, they did the wrong thing.
3: Yeah, they did the wrong thing.
2: Right, yeah. Got you. All right, so getting into recruiting, man, obviously you emerged as a national prospect, but Michigan wound up being the school that you chose. So take me into that decision for you to commit to the Wolverines.
3: So when they first offered me with the staff there, relationship wasn't really strong. I just got offered, and it was kind of that. Then when the new staff came in, like Jay Hills, Coach Witt, all them guys, the relationship, like, it just got strong. Because I committed before they got there. I committed after the Ohio State game. At the time, I just love what Michigan stands for, the environment. Then when they came around, the relationship just got strong. Like, it's like I get texts from them every day. And like, I just love the relationship.
2: So it's interesting that you said it, because the consistent sort of person from one staff to the next was Lou Esposito.
3: Yeah.
2: Right? So you obviously knew Coach Lou, but then you think he's staying, but then he leaves.
3: Yeah.
2: So did that impact you in any way in the moment, like when it happened?
3: No, not really, because I didn't go there for an individual. I went there for what Michigan stands for. So it was a little upsetting because that's the main guy that recruited me, but again, I still know that's where I wanted to go.
2: Yeah, so let's talk about your connection with this new staff. You mentioned Jay Hill first, so
3: yeah.
2: Let's talk about the vibe with Coach Hill. What do you think of him? And I'm sure they've shown you some things scheme-wise about how you would fit in. How do you feel about that?
3: I feel great. I feel like I'm still at Muskegon. Everything they do, we do it. They just got different names for what they do, and I just see myself there because I'm already doing it here. So mm-hmm. It's no big change. The only thing that's changed is letters and names of the place.
2: And so it sounds like you said the relationship went to another level.
3: Definitely.
2: Right? Part of that is the amount of attention, but there has to be a vibe. I mean, if it's somebody you don't vibe with that's calling you every day, they're just calling you every day. So yeah. Who have you really connected with on this new staff?
3: I always been real close to Double D, David Dunham. Uh-huh. I always been close to him. Then Jay Hill. Got close with him. Coach Black got close with him. Then Coach Powell, I got close with all of them.
2: Yeah, so it sounds like forming a personal relationship is a major priority for all those
3: Definitely.
2: Guys. Let's start with Double D. You know, David Denham for the assistant D-line coach. So he is a holdover from the last
3: year.
2: So tell me about your bond, your connection with him.
3: Him, just first time I met him, he's like, he show his love and it's strong. Like, his hugs is he'll get you hugged. And every time he called me, he's happy to call me. He'll just be at home, and he don't even be nowhere football related. He'll just be at home, call me, and check how I'm doing, see what's up. It's just not about football to him. He want to see how things going on outside of life. Actually, just he called, FaceTimed me yesterday before the graduation, just checking on me, seeing how I'm doing, and his relationship and is just strong with him.
2: Yeah, and so then the new position coaches come in. First, Coach Powell, and then Coach Black. So let's talk about them in that order. Coach Powell, what has that link been like with him?
3: Same thing. They just jumped into the role. They got here. They seen I was committed, and they just Double D told them about me, and they've been talking to me the same way he do since.
2: Mm-hmm. Now, did you know Coach Black before now? Because a lot of guys say that he was recruiting him at Vanderbilt.
3: No, I didn't know too much about Coach Black.
2: So what has that link been like with Coach Black?
3: It's been great. As soon as he came in, as soon as he got there, I got a call from him. He introduced himself to me, letting him know, like, hey, when you get up here, can't wait to build a relationship with you. And when I got up there, it was great.
2: Yeah, and so, you know, you talk to position coaches all the time. I mean, regardless of the school. But when the defensive coordinator comes in and makes a sort of consistent effort to bond with you, you know that it's real.
3: Definitely.
2: Like, you're a guy. So what about Jay Hill and the relationship you've been able to build with him so far?
3: It's been great. He keep it real. If I ask anything, he give me right. He do what he say. He a man of his word.
1: And that is part one of our chat with Ricardo Kitchen. We'll play part two tomorrow. But a kid who the staff has done a great job of guarding their yard, because the other schools are all over him. And what you expect to be the case. Remember yesterday I was talking about Gabe Osborne, committed to Oklahoma. They must have paid him a bag to stay home. And Ira, I know for a fact that they understand that it's not over. Like, I know we happen to know someone on that staff who, I'm just saying, who probably had a huge hand in recruiting Gabe Osborne. They know this is far from over. Ohio State, Michigan, Bama, everyone's still coming for that guy. So, just like I said. But anyway, part two of Ricardo Kitchen tomorrow here on the Michigan Insider. Back on the other side here on the Michigan Insider on the Big 1050 WTKA online, thebig1050.com.
4: Cook and White Heating and Cooling Newsroom, I'm Renee Vitale. President Trump has named Federal Housing Finance Agency Director Bill Pulte as Acting Director of National Intelligence following the departure of Tulsi Gabbard. Pulte, who will continue leading the FHFA while serving in the intelligence role, has strong Michigan ties as the grandson of late William Pulte, founder of Michigan-based homebuilding company Pulte Group. And Ann Arbor teen is facing federal charges after ATF agents say that he used Instagram to show off guns in an illegal machine gun conversion device, including one tied to a Detroit shooting that injured a woman. Investigators say a search of 19-year-old Armin Daniels' home turned up a stolen AR-style pistol, ammunition, and a conversion device matching images posted to his account. Federal records also link him to an online order for the device in late 25. Daniel admitted the account was his, but denied having firearms. He's due back in federal court on June 22nd. And the Ann Arbor City Council has voted unanimously to pull $122,500 from the police department's budget to pay attorney fees following a lengthy legal battle over tire chalking. The payout goes to the law firm representing Sean Yannotti, who filed a class action lawsuit in 2022, claiming his Fourth Amendment rights were violated when parking officers marked his tires. Ann Arbor stopped the practice back in 2019 after a federal court ruled that tire chalking constitutes an unconstitutional search without a warrant. While the lawsuit originally settled last year by offering drivers a symbolic $1 payout per ticket, the final six-figure bill lands entirely on the city's police funds. That's the latest from the Cook and White newsroom. 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
5: I'm Ira Weintraub with the St. Arbor Sports Update. The Tigers beat the Tampa Bay Rays 8-0 last night down in St. Petersburg, Florida. Gleyber Torres returned from the injured list with a leadoff home run. Jack Flaherty pitched 5 shutout innings, giving it 5 hits and 2 walks to go with 6 strikeouts to earn his first win of the season in his 13th start. This 3-game series concludes today at 1:10 down in St. compete. Today's pitching matchup features Detroit's Troy Melton versus Tampa's Nick Martinez. Coverage starts at 12:45 on the Big 1050 WTKA. The Lions host their second week of organized team activities yesterday through tomorrow at the team's facilities in Allen Park. The Lions will also host OTAs next week. Detroit's mandatory minicamp is June 16th and 17th. The Lions, who will open training camp in late July, play the first exhibition game on August 13th at the Cincinnati Bengals. The Lions open their regular season on Sunday, September 13th versus the New Orleans Saints at Ford Field. The Vegas Golden Knights beat the Carolina Hurricanes 5-4 last night to win game one of the Stanley Cup Finals in Raleigh, North Carolina. Game two is tomorrow night in Raleigh. The NBA Finals, the New York Knicks versus the San Antonio Spurs, starts tonight in San Antonio at 8:30 Eastern Time. The Spurs are playing for their sixth NBA title, their first since 2014. The Knicks are playing for their third NBA title, most recently winning in 1973. 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
6: Drake London got his bag. The Atlanta Falcons have secured their franchise target, locking down the 24-year-old receiver to a staggering four-year, $141 million contract extension. The blockbuster deal includes $100 million in guaranteed money, elevating London to the third highest paid wideout in the NFL. What a payday. I'm Drake Toll.
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1: 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Sam Webb, Mr. Ira Wine, Trav on the other side, and joining us as he does every single Wednesday, top of the 8 o'clock hour, is our good friend, Michael Spath. Mike, good morning. How are you?
14: Doing well, guys. We've it's been gorgeous out lately, so it's always a good way to start the morning and in a good mood.
1: Yeah, my friend, glad that you could join us and offer us your perspective. We've been over the last couple of weeks, it's not a topic that is a favorite of yours, but it has been a top of mind topic, and that is college football's ongoing discussion about expansion, playoff expansion. What's noteworthy today is something that we predicted. I don't know if it came through when you and I were on last week, but we predicted it would be the case that the Big Ten and the SEC would be strange bedfellows on this, that they would be a united front in voicing their disagreement and their displeasure with this proposed bill, which would make it dead on arrival because the other conferences signed on and showed their support. On cue, the Big Ten and the SEC, with the SEC, according to Ira, giving the Big Ten top billing, says, yes, this is not good for us. It's not good for college football. We are opposed to this. I'm paraphrasing for you, Mike. Do you think that will essentially kill this bill?
14: Well, I mean, yes, right? I mean, if you've got the two most powerful conferences that are essentially saying, like, we don't like this. You know, last time I checked, the one of the senators who is sponsoring is Ted Cruz, and he's from the state of Texas. And yes. Texas and Texas A&M are both SEC schools. And so I can't imagine that he is going to he's going to continue to push legislation that that the two biggest schools in his state, you know, from the conference that is representative of his state, is saying, no, we're not interested in this. So, you know, it's interesting to me. I think ultimately what is frustrating as a fan is the Big Ten and the SEC are saying, no, we don't like this, but at the same time, we're not really offering an alternative. Right. I mean, they've had some discussions, but my gosh, they've been talking about, we're going to have these conversations about how to rein this all in. And they've been saying this for months. And instead, the only thing that they seem to get done, the only thing that really comes to the forefront is, how do we sign bigger TV deals? Let's talk about the expansion of the playoff. Like, as we've said repeatedly, ultimately they're being driven by money. And money is about what they can do to expand their coffers, not necessarily how do they take care of the student athletes better or anything of that nature. And so I think there's a hypocrisy going on from the Big Ten, the SEC, of we're not going to support this, and yet we're not going to offer any type of alternative legislation. It just seems like they're that, to some degree, that petulant child that's just like, I'm going to get my way. And if you don't, I'm just going to whine and cry and drive you crazy. But at least, I mean, I guess I give them one credit. They're doing it together. They're doing it together because right now they're diametrically opposed on a lot of things, but they're together on this one.
1: Yeah. And so, Mike, you said something where I really wanted to go with this was just to get you to speculate for me for a second on this topic. You mentioned Ted Cruz being from Texas. The two largest universities in the Lone Star State, Texas and Texas A&M. It was predictable that they were never going to be on board with this. So how then, why then, does a senator from that state come forward, you know, and is a part of forwarding a bill that he knows the two biggest institutions in his state will be vehemently opposed to?
14: Yeah, I mean, I don't, that's outside my pay grade to talk about politics and understand why he does it. But I imagine to some extent there's like, we just need to get a conversation going, right? And there's also a little bit of a legacy play for, if you think about like any senator, any representative of our Congress is, you know, what are they remembered for? And so, you know, if it would have passed, if there was some you know, law that goes into place and it's largely sponsored by Ted Cruz, I think it's a legacy play for him. So You know, ultimately, he didn't have Texas and Texas A&M and the SEC on board, and he probably should have gone back to the beginning and said, let's talk about this. What makes the most amount of sense for you? But I don't blame him for at least trying to put some legislation on the table. I think that's one of the big issues that we keep on saying is, like, what are the options? And most of the options have come from the media. This is how it could work, right? And, like, you have sports writers from national publications that are discussing ways that it could work, but you're not getting anybody else. I mean, have you ever seen an SEC proposal? Have you ever seen a Big Ten proposal on what this is supposed to look like? No, they haven't done it. And so somebody's got to do it, and at least give them credit that they put it out there. And that's kind of how our country works too, is you put out a proposal and then everybody debates it, and theoretically you can find some common ground, a lot less these days, but hopefully they do, because I think if you ask the average college football fan, or if you were to poll 1,000 college football fans across the country and said, hey, does the current system of name, image, and likeness and transfer portal, like, do you think it's sustainable, or do you have a problem with it? I think most people say it's not sustainable, and it's taking away from what college, I don't want to say what college football is supposed to be, because college football has never been what people think it was supposed to be. But is it a danger? Is it a threat to college football? Yes, it is. Most people understand that. Most people recognize that. Most people want to do something about it. And so, at least there's someone out there saying, like, let's try. And hopefully the Big Ten and the SEC stop debating whether or not to go from 12 to 16 to 24, and they start debating how to rein in NIL in the transfer portal.
1: All right, so, Mike, let's switch gears. Hey, man, I like to engage in high-level conversations with you, but sometimes we got to talk about the clickbait stories. And I got to hit this Eric Weddle comment on Bryce Underwood. So his son, Gage Weddle is a top prospect. He visited Michigan during spring ball. He saw Bryce Underwood, and suffice to say, he was unimpressed, thoroughly unimpressed. Mm-hmm. He said about Bryce, he said that Michigan can't win with Bryce Underwood. Just to paraphrase, and I'll give you a quote. The one that he said, not the one, because he talked about here on the Rich Eisen show that Bryce, it's a challenge to him, what he had to say about, hey, they can't, this dude just is not good enough for them to win a national championship with. And so I'm curious what your thoughts are on a guy of his stature, standing, visiting Michigan and making comments that you had to know would catch headlines like that. And do you think it's basically prophetic? Do you think that it's a sign of what will happen with Bryce this season?
14: Well, I would say this about Bryce Underwood. Regardless of what Eric Weddle says, regardless of what I say, regardless of what you say, regardless of what the coaches say, there's a lot of noise about Bryce Underwood. And you court that type of noise when you're the level of recruit that he is, when you step in a place like Michigan, when you are the starter from day one. At the end of the day, like, Bryce Underwood's got to block all that noise out. That's just pundits. That's just people talking. And the reason that people are talking is because they're uncertain. They don't know what Bryce Underwood is, right? Going into his sophomore year, there's a lot of questions because last year, admittedly, as a true freshman, as still a pretty young person, it was a massive swing of a pendulum back and forth, right? It was a good moment, a bad moment. It was a good game, a bad game. It was looking overwhelmed at times, having issues with his footwork, issue with his mechanics, issues with throwing the ball deep. I mean, it was far from a polished product. Now, I think if you stand back and look at this objectively, you understand that whether he was the number one ranked recruit, whether he has all these physical skills, he was a true freshman playing a sport that is still dominated by juniors and seniors. Yeah. Or at least by third and fourth year players, right? Like, college football has gotten younger, but most of the players on the best teams You look at Michigan, you look at Ohio State last year, you look at Indiana. I mean, look at how many upperclassmen were on Indiana's national championship team, right? Like, it's still a sport that the further you go along, the better and more equipped you become. And so Bryce was playing a sport against people who are much more experienced than him. You know, I don't want to say bigger and stronger, but like at least like they've been through the weight programs for 2, 3, 4 years. And coaches who this is probably the biggest thing that I think we often overlook is there are coaches on the other side of the field. They're good, right? Like some of them are the best in the country. And so, you know, all of that leaves you in a position where you're coming to the year and everybody knows that he's the starting quarterback, but nobody really can say that he is going to be a huge success at Michigan. Nobody knows that. Even the coaches, I think in reading some of the comments coming out of the spring, like, hey, he's getting better. Hey, he's getting closer. But nobody's saying he's going to go out there and dominate. And so what it leaves is this massive vacuum for everybody to fill in with their voice. And what we've got is we've got a lot of talking heads. Myself, yourself included, who are all speculating about who Bryce Underwood will be this year. And I think the best thing about sports is that none of that matters because one way or another, he gets to go out there and showcase himself. And if he goes out there and proves and emerges one of the top 4 or 5 quarterbacks in the Big Ten, that's all that anybody's talking about next year is how good is Bryce Underwood, how much improvements he's made. Now he can be a quarterback that leads Michigan to a national championship maybe in 2027. And then the flip side is that if he doesn't go out there and perform, then in today's college football, he's not guaranteed 2027. In today's college football, if he has a so-so sophomore year, Michigan might look and say, do we have somebody internally we want to move on to? Do we have someone in the portal we want to move on to? And like that is where we are. But I just love there's going to be a lot more noise like the Weddles of the world in the next couple of months. Bryce has just got to block it all out. Like this is a test of him mentally, and he's got to overcome this test and go out there and perform.
1: Agreed. Just to give people the quote, he said, don't be surprised if the backup's playing early because that Underwood kid, I don't think he can throw or play quarterback. The part there, he said, I don't think he can throw. That's like, that to me came off as a shot. You could say you don't think he can play quarterback, but you don't think he can throw? Like, stop it. And so he was on Rich Eisen yesterday. We played it earlier this morning. Said, I'll take back what I said. Hearing it doesn't come off well, but the point is you have to play quarterback a certain way to win a national championship. My understanding of Michigan is they expect national championships. These kids are paid to play a certain way. What I saw from 2 games last year when I went out to spring ball, I saw not very good quarterback play. So his tone was tamer, and he framed it later in the conversation as, look, go prove me wrong. And so, like, it's a challenge to Bryce. Which I kind of think you're right. I kind of think you got to tune it all out, but I also don't think it's bad to hear something like that and have it put a little chip on your shoulder.
14: Yeah, I hear you. I don't, I mean, I guess I was never an athlete. Clearly I was never an athlete at that level. I wonder, you know, if you're going into your locker room, on any given day and you walk in there, like how many bulletin board pieces do you need? Does he have every single one? So here's one from Weddle. Here's one from Spath. Here's one from Sam Webb and Ira. Here's one from, you know, Angelique. Like, does he have all these in his locker that he opens up and says, man, I'm going to go, you know, prove Sam Webb wrong today, right? Like, I don't know. I've never been of that caliber of an athlete. I was never to a point where people were writing about me or talking about me. But I think he's got that internal motivation, and maybe there's one day where he's like, hey, you know, I'm doing my, you know, my 18th rep of the bench press, and I got 2 more to go, and you know, you can think about something. They all doubt me. So that can be a little bit, but at the end of the day, again, like this is not every pundit who speaks, this is not about them. This is about Bryce Underwood and what Bryce Underwood has. The cool thing for him is he has this amazing opportunity. I don't want to say there's no competition this year, but he's the guy, right? Like there's no debate about it. He's the guy. He's getting elite coaching from Whittingham and this staff. They're going to adapt an entire offense around him. He's got all summer to work with Andrew Marsh and J.J. Buchanan and, you know, all the young wide receivers. He's got, and the tight ends, he's got all summer to build chemistry and rapport with them. He's going to have an incredible opportunity when you look at the games that Michigan plays next year, going up against some, you know, outstanding quarterbacks, the young man at Oklahoma, Dante Moore, Oregon, Julian Sain at Ohio State. Like, he's going to go up against some of the best quarterbacks. He's going to have an opportunity to say, do I stand with these guys? Am I a step below these guys, or am I a dramatic step below these guys? And so if I was Bryce and I'm a competitor, I'm just excited about my opportunity. And I hope that he, obviously, I hope that he goes out there and absolutely crushes it.
1: Yeah, Mike, I know you got to scoot here in a few minutes, but looking back, I mean, obviously, we know what the biggest mistake by Sharon Moore was during his tenure. And it obscures, I think, the biggest coaching flaw, because I the thing he did well was recruit. Thought he did an awesome job of that. Did well connecting with his guys, maybe a little too good in some respects. But staff, assembling a staff, I think the hiring decisions born of inexperience were, and like just lack of tenure as a coach to sort of build that contact list is what rings through the most. And maybe the biggest miss was the failure to hire a quarterbacks coach for Bryce, especially considering the guy that Chip wanted to bring in was Clyde Christensen. And if Bryce would have had Clyde Christensen his first year, quarterbacks coach for Tom Brady, quarterbacks coach for Peyton Manning, you know, I mean, long time, just well-respected guy in terms of quarterback coaching. It's almost not, doesn't matter how much it would have cost in retrospect. You wonder if, I mean, Sharon wouldn't be in a different position, but you wonder how much of a different position Bryce would be in.
14: Yeah, I mean, I think one of the things that we don't talk about enough is how do you set somebody up for success? And we do talk about it, I think, a little bit more in the NFL, because you'll look at, you know, someone like Mendoza, who just got drafted by the Raiders, and then you look and say, okay, like, do they have the offensive line built in that is going to provide him the type of protection that he needs to be really good? Do they have wide receivers and tight ends and those options that are going to allow him to take advantage of his immense talent? Like, that's something we talk about a lot in the NFL. And I think because of the draft, and I think because of free agency, and you can, like, buffer those positions. In college, we kind of immediately thrust a young man into the position, and we don't necessarily ask, like, is he in the best position to be successful? What does the coaching standpoint look like? Does he have a quarterback's coach? Like, is he going to have a solid running game? Is he going to have a great left tackle that can protect his blind side? You know, what does the receiver group look like? And if we're being honest, I mean, you know, there were a couple of pieces that you certainly liked last year. Jordan Marshall was one of them. But when you talk about the receivers and the tight ends, like, he didn't have you know, a great group of people to throw to. And from a coaching standpoint, I mean, Chip Lindsey, you know, look, I like the guy, and I thought sometimes he had some really great game plans, but he's also an offensive coordinator who's responsible for putting in the offense every single week. He's not, once the season gets going, like, the amount of time that he can spend devoted to his individual quarterback is not what you want. And so not having a quarterback's coach. So when you look at Bryce now and you say, okay, you know, is he in the best position to be successful? I think he's in a much better position to be successful going into his sophomore year than he was as a freshman, from the pieces that are around him, from the coaching that he'll get, from the way that they're tailoring the offense around him, and from the fact that they're not going to tell you in July at the Big Ten meetings that we have no intention of running the guy, right? Like, that was the red flag, and I took a lot of flack for it on a couple of message boards and stuff like that. But I was, when I heard that, I was baffled. I just could not believe that Sharon Moore was saying that. And people were like, oh, it's just coach speak. And no, it wasn't coach speak. It was a guy who was in over his head. And what you did is here's the thing about it that people don't realize is that if you're talking about that, what you're doing is you're not, if you really believe that he's not a running threat and that you're not going to use him, people are like, oh, well, once Biff came in, they just turned him loose. But what it told me is that if Sharon didn't believe that he was not going to spend August camp getting Bryce ready to be a running threat. Right. And so, like, I would have loved to have seen those practices, because I bet that in a lot of opportunities where he had a chance to run, Sherrone's going, whoa, whoa, whoa, whoa, whoa, whoa, whoa, whoa, whoa, whoa, right? Like, rein it in. And so you have a young man who's in the most important part of his early part of his career, the development and spring and summer camp, and you're not having him do the thing that he does really well as an athlete. So again, like, all these different things were adding up. And I just, yeah, it was a bad situation.
1: Yeah. Mike, get out of here, man. Appreciate you.
14: Okay. Thanks, guys.
1: All right. That was Mike Spath. He had a hard out, folks. And we were past that hard out. but yeah, he had a take that to get across. And I think it's, I was there. I don't know if you recall, I remember talking about, you got to run him. I mean, there's just no substitute. I remember taking some shots from the round, not necessarily the round table crew. They disagreed that it was ever going to happen. But the folks in the chat were like, oh man, why you keep talking about that? Why you keep talking about they gotta run them? They're never going to run them, right? And it's like, because you don't have an alternative. If you don't, like, I'm no coach. Certainly, I don't know football like Sherrone or his staff. I said at the time, but there's no option here if you want to win more games than you won last year than to run him. And of course, they started to run him. I'm not saying they ran him because I said so. They ran him because I read there really was no alternative if they wanted to win more games. Anyway, which is kind of the deal. We'll get to this on the other side. Hey, man. It's why I think that the floor for the offense this year is higher than the ceiling for the offense last year. We'll get to that on the other side here on the Michigan Insider on the Big 1050 WTK online at Big1050.com.
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4: 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Sam Webb, Mr. Ira Weintraub on the other side. So, Ira, Clyde Christensen, who I mentioned, he was who Chip wanted to bring. I've talked about this before, maybe not at length, but Clyde Christensen, he's an older guy. I mean, he's 70 years old, but not all old coaches are created equally. I mean, some old coaches, you know, are they still got it enough to impart really sage advice and guidance upon a young guy. And maybe more than anything, to have as much as that expertise, because I think there's some young quarterbacks with extra. I mean, I think Corey Detmer is going to help Bryce. I'm sure he has a perspective and some knowledge that is going to help him. They seem to have established a really, really good rapport. But last year, as a rookie, can you, or a freshman, to have a guy be able to walk in the door and say, I molded Andrew Luck. I was QB coach for Tom Brady. I was QB coach for Peyton Manning. I'm a multiple-time NFL offensive coordinator. I mean, you talk about that instant buy-in. I mean, it's unbelievable what kind of respect that garners walking in the door. And I just feel like, boy, of all the on-field moves, set aside all the off-field things, of all the on-field moves that were misses from a staffing perspective, that one is the one. And he was going to hire Mike Shula. Remember we told the story, Mike Shula was in the building today that everything blew up. That would have helped. I think realize the error in not getting a guy. In retrospect, boy, if the beginning had been that, you just feel like Bryce would be in a different place developmentally. But it is what it is, water under the bridge now. To get back to what we talked about before, what I've been saying for weeks, I mean, the Weddle conversation, the reason why we haven't engaged in it too much, Ira, is because I'm like Mike from the standpoint of, man, I mean, how much can you really glean from his comments? I'm sure he knows football, but there's no way he knows Bryce Underwood from watching one practice. And the fact that he said he can't throw, it's like, okay, that's hot take stuff. Like you say, you feel like he's not a good quarterback, or I don't think that he's very accurate, but he can't throw. That's just, it muddies the rest of the commentary to me. But for those who take it as a profound statement of what's on the horizon, I guess I would just temper my panic. I wouldn't panic at all. I would temper my concern if I were you, because what I think there is an assurance of

0: is that the quarterback play will be better. The play of the offense will be better. Why am I so convinced? Offensive line will be better. Receivers around them are better. They still have outstanding talent at the tailback position. But if we lean on strategy and talk about how things will look if Eric Weddle is right. I say if. I don't think Eric Weddle is right. I think Bryce will be improved. I think what they said about his mechanical improvement is on point. I think it may take some time for that. It may take some time for that mechanical improvement to manifest under fire, you know, to get to the point where the things that you practice are muscle memory under fire. That's how you when the bullets are flying, yeah, that you lean on your fundamental to get to the point where it's like that. May take a minute, because that's what I see. I see the degradation of fundamentals and mechanics, whatever ones were there when the heat is on. I think he can look at the rush at times, and the rush came often last year. So even when it didn't come, it felt like at times he was looking at the rush or looking for the rush, and that would affect things. So I can see that being a process that corrects that over time, because you can't hard to really simulate that in practice. We saw a little bit of a simulation of it in the spring game. Still, the bullets weren't as live as they're going to be. But if that is the level of performance, which again, I don't expect it will be, they'll just run them. Folks, understand something. The offense will not be allowed to be inept. It won't be. If they got to run him to be successful, they will run him. So that's why I'm just telling you the floor is higher. That's why I'm telling you what he said about don't be surprised you see the backups early. No, you won't. No, you won't. You won't see the backups early. You'll see Bryce Underwood early and late. You know, obviously, if injury, as long as he doesn't get injured, we're not trying to speak anything into existence. But if they got to pivot how they use him to be successful, they'll pivot with how to use them to be successful. I mean, that's what these do. I can't tell you how many times someone I talked to went to practice, or someone who was at practice consistently said, man, they run the quarterback a lot. And it's kind of what like Mike said. He was talking about how if you're talking about at Big Ten media days and early late August, early September, like if you run the quarterback, you better have two. Then clearly that's not something that you're emphasizing in practice. This has been a practice emphasis, running him, and it may not be indicative of how much they're going to run him in the fall according to their plan, but it is indicative of how much they want to drill it so they can be effective regardless of how much they use it. I mean, if they use it according to a plan where it's like, I figure they want to run him 7 to 10 times a game. I think he's going to run the football, man. Not all of those would be called runs. Some of those would be reads, but yeah, he's going to run the football. If it comes to the point where he's not effective, well, now you're talking about running the ball 10 to 15 times a game. And the more called QB runs. I think that'll be the pivot. If he's not improved. And emphasis on if what Eric Weddle said is true, which I don't. So it was interesting to me, the tone shift, though. He's like, hey, man, just go prove me wrong. Listen to the Rich Eisen interview this morning. Rich Eisen, who you can hear daily on the Big 1050 WTKA. But Eric Weddle was like, look, man, I don't mean it as a shot. Hey, do you think I'm not right? I'm wrong in my assessment. Go prove it. And so I thought that was something. But I'm not reading his criticism or the concerns expressed. I'm not reading into any of that projection on the ceiling for the offense being lower. It's not. It'll be better. Now, how much better? It's a matter of degree. If he improves as a passer, they could light it up. If he's not improved as a passer, it won't be a prolific offense, but it'll be a better offense. It'll just be a better offense with him running the football more than he ever planned to coming into college. It's not conducive to, I think, what the ideal scenario is for him. But hey, you got to be effective. You got to win games. I think that's the bottom line. So I'm going in expecting improvement and believing that even if it's not there, that the offense will improve anyway. Matt the Miz Mizzler jumped into the air chair. Miz, how you doing, man?
1: I am shocking. I know it's not a Friday because usually you'd hear this on a Friday. I am shockingly well on a Wednesday, Jamie. When Mr. Sam Webb, I don't know why I almost called you Jamie.
0: Probably. Yeah, man, I got my clothes on.
1: I know you got your pants on. I'm sorry.
0: For those of you who don't know, Jamie likes to do his show.
1: He is
0: not nude, but just without pants.
1: Yeah.
0: So
2: freaky dicky.
1: That's right.
0: Yeah, I don't know what that is about J-Mo.
1: I don't know it either.
0: Down like that.
1: I don't know why you get down like that, but he do. It's like, dude, I gotta look across the glass. Put your pants on.
0: But you're right on time, Miz. Because I started out the show this morning. I wanna get your take and we'll get more into it in the next hour.
1: Oh boy.
0: No, this is not an old boy, because I've been. The Tigers don't have to take what they can get for Tarik Skubal. That's been my take. Watching the utter sort of the catastrophic season that the Tigers have, the abysmal failure that this season has been relative to expectations. Like they stood pat with Tarik Skubal. They signed a couple of pitchers, and with the idea being that they were going to run it. They were one more ride with Tarik Skubal, and we think we're going to go farther, maybe to the World Series.
1: Mm-hmm.
0: I never thought that. Never thought they would get to the World Series without touching that lineup. Of course, I didn't expect the injuries, nor even with my doubts about the lineup, did I think that they would struggle to this degree the last two games notwithstanding. So it set up a scenario where, Miz, I thought they were going to have to approach this deadline with Tarik Skubal obviously being a free agent after the season and coming off an injury and surgery, and with their position being obvious. Like, you know, it's going to be fire sale time, that it was going to really, really diminish the return that you could potentially get for Tarik. So they're going to have to take them for whatever bags of baseballs you wanted to throw at them, right? Well, I was watching the MLB Network yesterday, and Lance Brozdowski was on the show.
1: Mm-hmm.
0: And they had him on to present potential trade proposals for Tarik Skubal. What brought this about? Well, the night before, they had had this segment where they put Tarik Skubal in a bunch of different uniforms. Put him in a Dodgers uniform, put him in a Cubs uniform, put him in the Yankees uniform. And Miz, the response, I mean, it lit up social media. People like, oh, we can have, I mean, the response they got was electric. So they said, well, let's explore what it would really take for Tarik Skubal to go to one of these teams. What kind of package would draw Tarik Skubal? And so Lance Brozdowski, baseball insider, MLB, he didn't just come on and throw out his idea of trade proposals. He said, listen, I contacted several front office guys, several executives across baseball. He didn't say which, of course, he never would, to find out what the likely return for him would be with these respective franchises that I think are really in the running. So he did the Dodgers,
1: mm-hmm.
0: the Yankees,
1: mm-hmm.
0: the Cubs,
1: okay,
0: the Brewers,
1: mm-hmm.
0: the Braves,
1: mm-hmm.
0: the Phillies.
1: Okay.
0: Right? You like that it was so many teams, right? You have to. But Miz, he said, I checked across baseball, checked at my work, these the trade proposals, and the return that he came back with, which was essentially two top 100 guys, at least, two top five guys in the organization, which winds up being two top 100 guys across the board. I was like, ooh-wee. Mm-hmm. Ooh-wee. That, because we were hearing, the Tigers might get one top 50 guy and then another throw-in. Now, this, if you're talking about with the Dodgers, which we will lean into, it was two top five guys in the organization, one in the top 40, one in the top 70. I'll take that. I think that's, under the circumstances, I think that's an outstanding return for Tarik Skubal and more than I ever would have expected them to be able to get. Miz, what say you?
1: If that were the case, that the Dodgers would be, you know, again, this is just obviously a hypothetical, but if that were what the Dodgers would offer the Tigers, Scott Harris, if you want to redeem yourself for a terrible offseason of not signing anyone except for a 40-plus-year-old, you know, let's bring back an old friend in JV, and that was really the highlight, because Framber Valdez, to me, hasn't really kind of lived up to those expectations yet. This is your one way of redeeming yourself from a terrible offseason. If that is offered, if the Dodgers are willing to do that, yeah, you bite. You take that hook, line, and sinker. And I don't. And I know that Scoobs had a quote earlier this week about, you know, everyone's talking about trade stuff, but the one thing, and I know, like he mentioned that my name wasn't brought up a couple years ago when we were in the dumps, but winning heals all wounds. That's fine and dandy. Winning does heal a lot of wounds. But when you're 11 games behind and just getting into the month of June and you went 6-21 in the month of May, you've got to be flawless. You've got to be undeniable over the next couple of months and hope that the three teams ahead of you now, because Kansas City just bounced back into the bottom of the AL Central, you got to hope that the three teams ahead of you, that they have a Tiger month of May going forward.
0: Yeah.
1: So
0: Tigers don't get well enough, Miz, for that to even be a serious consideration.
1: Right. Hey, listen, don't get me wrong. I'm glad Glaber came back. First at bat goes yard. I'm happy. I'm proud of that. But you can't rely specifically on the bats of Glaber Torres, on Dylan Dingler, and hope that Kerry Carpenter, after coming off the IL, that he's going to be better. Because You're probably not going to be seeing Javi Baez anytime soon. He got shut back down again because his high ankle sprain, it's not healing the way that it's supposed to. So you need to, it's that time. Read the room and make the move.
0: Yeah, don't lose sight of what the prize is here. The prize mm-hmm. for the Tigers, no matter what they do in the next, they could go 10-0 in the next 10 games.
1: Yeah.
0: Right. And my position would be the same. Understand what you are and what you are not. You are not a World Series contender.
1: Exactly.
0: You are not a World Series contender. Let me repeat. Miz, they go on a 15-game winning streak. They are not a World Series contender.
1: No.
0: The only purpose that a great run will serve is increasing the value of the guys you have to trade. I said they had to trade him in the offseason.
1: Yeah.
0: It is more clear now. And the fact that the market for Tarik Skubal is what it is, is a man. I guess I can give Scott Harris some credit for that. Maybe he knew that even at the deadline, he used to have some value. I contend that his value would have been higher in the offseason. It would have been higher if you traded him in July. Mm-hmm. In
1: January,
0: in October, yeah. November, or whatever.
1: Yeah.
0: So it's a little bit of credit. But the Dodgers, as much as we hate them being king beast and them spending more money in tax than the Marlins spend in payroll. That's just crazy, right?
1: Yeah.
0: They just got it like that. But what Brzdowski laid out is a scenario where the Dodgers are setting the bar almost inadvertently, where you got executives across baseball who look at the potential of adding Tarek Skubal as an over-the-top move. This meaning this gets us over the hump.
1: Mm-hmm.
0: Each of those executives looking at not just at, hey, what do we have that could get Tarek Skubal? What would the Tigers want? It's what do we have that can beat what the Dodgers can offer? And I want you to look up these names if you don't know them already, Miz, in the break.
1: Okay.
0: Because he said this is the haul that the Dodgers, the baseline for an offer for Tarek Skubal and what everyone is looking at.
1: Okay.
0: Mike Sirota, outfielder Mike Sirota,
1: mm-hmm.
0: and right-handed pitcher River Ryan. So Mike Sirota, River Ryan. These are two of the top five prospects in the Dodgers organization. And he said, listen, it's not just that the Dodgers could, withstand trading away prospects. Because if they trade away their prospects and they don't have guys to bring, they could just go buy new guys. So, them trading away prospects doesn't hit them. Depleting their farm system doesn't hit them like it hits other teams. But on top of that, Miz,
1: mm-hmm.
0: they have so many prospects. Let's set the money aside. Let's say the Dodgers weren't paying like they're paying. They could still withstand giving up two top five prospects because they're so deep. They won't miss these guys. So they got the money to offset any losses. They have the prospects to offset any losses. They could give them up without blinking, without batting an eye. Whereas some of these other teams, they got to be like, ooh, man, we're mortgaging the future. But they might do it to have a chance of knocking off the Dodgers by adding Tarek Skubal. That's the scenario that's being laid out. But look up those guys in a break. We'll talk about that deal and how all the teams are seemingly, this is like the, you're doing a trade machine. What are they likely to part with? What are the Tigers likely to take? This is the one that's setting the bar. We'll get to that on the other side here on the Michigan Insider on the Big 1050 WTK online, thebig1050.com.
2: Cook and White Heating and Cooling Newsroom, I'm Renee Vitale. Russia launched one of its largest aerial assaults of the war early yesterday, firing hundreds of drones and dozens of missiles at cities across Ukraine. Officials said at least 18 people were killed and more than 130 injured. Ukrainian leaders say the attacks targeted civilian areas and critical infrastructure, while Russia says it struck military-related sites. A tenured University of Michigan surgeon is suing university officials, claiming his First Amendment rights were violated after he was suspended for sharing his views on gender-affirming surgery. Dr. Stephen Buckman filed the federal lawsuit following a 2023 academic presentation where he discussed craniofacial surgery on non-binary patients. University officials temporarily suspended Buckman from his teaching duties, accusing him of making discriminatory and harassing statements. Buckman denies those claims, arguing that his comments were appropriate, relevant, and legally protected speech. The lawsuit also alleges age discrimination and due process violations. University of Michigan Michigan officials have declined to comment. A new cash assistance program is rolling out in Jackson, promising direct financial help for new and expectant mothers with what organizers stress are no strings attached. The expanded RX Kids program officially launched June 1st in the city of Jackson and Blackman Township, offering families up to $4,500 in payments during pregnancy and the first 6 months after a baby's born. Supporters say that the goal is to improve health outcomes for both moms and babies by easing financial stress during a critical time. That's the latest from the Cook and White newsroom. 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
3: I'm Ira Weintraub with the St. Arbor Sports Update. The Tigers beat the Tampa Bay Rays 8-0 last night down in St. Petersburg, Florida. Gleyber Torres returned from the injured list with a leadoff home run. Jack Flaherty pitched 5 shutout innings, giving up 5 hits and 2 walks to go with 6 strikeouts to earn his first win of the season in his 13th start. This 3-game series concludes today at 1:10 down in St. Pete. Today's pitching matchup features Detroit's Troy Melton versus Tampa's Nick Martinez. Coverage starts at 12:45 on the Big 1050 WTKA. The Lions host their second week of organized team activities yesterday through tomorrow at the team's facilities in Allen Park. The Lions will also host OTAs next week. Detroit's mandatory minicamp is June 16th and 17th. The Lions, who will open training camp in late July, play the first exhibition game on August 13th at the Cincinnati Bengals. The Lions open their regular season on Sunday, September 13th versus the New Orleans Saints at Ford Field. The Vegas Golden Knights beat the Carolina Hurricanes 5-4 last night to win game 1 of the Stanley Cup Finals in Raleigh, North Carolina. Game 2 is tomorrow night in Raleigh. The NBA Finals, the New York Knicks versus the San Antonio Spurs, starts tonight in San Antonio at 8:30 Eastern Time. The Spurs are playing for their 6th NBA title, their first since 2014. The Knicks are playing for their 3rd NBA title, most recently winning in 1973. 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
5: A 27-year wait is finally over in the Big Apple today. Game 1 of the NBA Finals tips off tonight in San Antonio as Jalen Brunson and the red-hot New York Knicks put their 11-game playoff win streak on the line against Victor Wembanyama. A monumental task down in Texas trying to shut him down, but a classic is underway. I'm Drake Toll.
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0: 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Sam Webb, Matt the Miz Mizler stepping in for Ira Weintraub, who had to step away for another commitment. But Miz, you're right on time. Because the sort of return that I was lamenting is never going to happen now.
1: Right.
0: Like, you know, so I said the Tigers are they are without question not a World Series team. All right. We can rule that out no matter what they do in the next 20 games. They could be, they have 800 record. They're not a World Series team.
1: No.
0: All right. What is also known right now is that the Tigers won't get just a bag of baseballs for Tarik Skubal. That there was one big takeaway from watching that on MLB last night. Lance Brozowski, MLB insider, was on offering trade proposals for Tarik Skubal. Trade proposals that were vetted with several front office executives throughout baseball. Obviously anonymous ones because, you know, I mean, but they were his story. He said that I didn't just come on here and just throw these names out. I checked with people and they're all like, yeah, that's legit. That's a likely haul. That's a likely offer. This is what teams are offering against. They're all looking at what the Dodgers could put up. And there's so many. I mean, the Dodgers system is so bountiful, apparently, that Brozowski said this deal that I'm putting forth, all these executives say, yeah, this is legit. We can see the Dodgers offering this. We can see the Tigers accepting this. He said, if you're the Tigers, you got to let them make the offer. You got to go back and counter because this is a chance you could get more than this based on the market. Because all these teams understand that if the Dodgers get Tarik Skubal, I mean, they won it last year, but it was like a, I mean, it was nipped. It was a battle, Miz.
1: It was a battle with the Blue Jays. Ain't no doubt about it. I thought maybe Toronto could pull off a bit of a shocker, but it ran out of steam in extra innings. That's all it was.
0: Right. So, but if they get Tarik Skubal, I mean, they might cakewalk it all the way. And the rest of baseball has to understand that. So, yeah, you're looking at things that could put you over the hump, but you're also looking at something that could make the Dodgers unbeatable. So, you as much as you want to make yourself better, you almost got to play keep away too.
1: Yeah.
0: Right? So, like, season's over, they get Tarik Skubal, seemingly. So, that could drive up the market. So, the proposal that all of these teams are bidding against internally is the one that I put forth to you, or one like it, because they have so many prospects. And he said, hey, a near major league ready bat. This is the premise of what he put forth.
1: Mm-hmm.
0: Near major league ready bat and one of the best arms in your system. That's the foundation for every deal that he lays out. That's what all these front office executives were like, yeah, that's probably what the Tigers are going to ask for and what they can get. And so the two names that he mentioned for the Dodgers, who he says setting the bar, Mike Sirota, who, according to MLB.com, Miz, is the he's the number two prospect in their system, but he's number 41 in baseball, 41st best prospect in baseball, and River Ryan, who is the number 79 prospect in baseball. And one of the top five prospects. And he said, River Ryan sits 97 with five pitches. He said, I mean, and that's the number 79 pitcher and number 79 prospect in baseball. Mm-hmm. I didn't think the Tigers would be able to sniff a deal like this, but I'm curious what you found as you, checked your extensive resources, what you found on River Ryan and Mike Sirota.
1: So I'll start with River Ryan because this is a guy that has had a taste of the major league level. He did get called up in 2024. He missed all of last season because he had the Tommy John surgery. But we obviously know that, you know, once you have, you take care of Tommy John surgery, like you can almost have a less than a calendar year flip around and you're back at it again. Don't believe me? Take a look at Jackson Job. He's and possibly in line of getting ready to start throwing against batters here within the next couple of weeks, potentially, according to multiple sources. But River Ryan, when he came up in a partial role for the Dodgers in 24, he was damn near lights out, Sam. The guy had you know, played and started four games in 24, only gave up one bomb. I mean, he averaged, doing my math here, about four strikeouts per game. Maybe, you know, a couple here and there afterwards. But his ERA with the Dodgers was extremely low, especially when you only hit four appearances. An ERA of 1.33, Sam.
0: Good grief.
1: 1.33. Now, he has come back, obviously, this season, He's now with AAA, their affiliate over in Oklahoma City. Sam, five game appearances, five starts, 29 strikeouts in that time frame. So you're looking at about close to six strikeouts per game. Hasn't allowed a dinger. His ERA right now at Oklahoma City is 2.05 in five starts. Now you may the domestic fan may look at that and go 2.05, and that's still, you know, for a pitcher, like, that's really good. In a five-game span, and you're at a 205, that is damn near ungodly good. Mm-hmm. And he's number 79. Probably the reason why he's 79 is because he's about to be taken off prospect list and put onto starting rotation list at this point. This is a guy that can come in and change the projection of your team. I think River Ryan would be a great asset for the Tigers. When you mention Mike Sirota, the guy's just been constant. He's only got two seasons in the minors right now, but he's averaging in his two seasons in the minors, .332. He has, 21 total home runs in his time in the minor leagues. The one thing that I really wish they had shown stat-wise on his stats were the defensive side of things, because that can be more telling than anything.
0: Mm-hmm. Mm-hmm.
1: But the overall stats that he has had in the just over 100 games that he's played screams this guy is ready to go. You know, maybe when they do that expansion, the roster in September, like he could make a couple sniffs with the Tigers if that trade would be pulled off with the Dodgers. So
0: yeah. And he's an outfielder, so you can project an outfield of Mike Sirota, Max Clark, Riley Green.
1: Exactly. And at that point you let Kerry Carpenter focus on being DH, and then you start, the only thing you worry about at that point is how do you juggle Colt Keith and Spencer Torkelson? Because at this point, I think with Colt Keith, I think he's more vetted at being first base than anywhere else in the infield at this point. And DH, I don't even want to think about him being a designated hitter for the Tigers anytime soon. But at the very least, especially with the number of times that, I mean, how many seasons has he been in the pros, Sam, as far as Torkelson goes, that we're like, we got to send him back down again to rework on his mechanics at the bat, at the plate.
0: It's why I didn't get, he hit those five home runs in five games. No. Hot streak, man. Hot streak. Really hot streak, but hot streak nonetheless.
1: Yeah, pump the brakes on that one. I mean, and I know his former coach is obviously the coach here in Ann Arbor with, you know, and Terry Smith. But, you know, I, Terry, if you're listening, I hate to break it to you. Spence, you know, he may need to come see you to get reworked something, but this might be the one time where you're just like, we got to package Torque for something. Because I just don't see it happening anytime soon. And I know that the haul that you had mentioned with the Yankees compared to the Dodgers, you know, there's less from the Dodgers compared to the Yankees.
0: So let me give the names there for the Yankees.
1: The Yankees.
0: And this is kind of what you see happening, though. At least what you hear is happening, according to Lance Brzdowski from MLB.com. Mm-hmm. Said, listen, these teams understand that if they don't do something, the Dodgers will. And so it tests them. Even if you feel like you're set rotation-wise, like the Braves probably feel like they're set rotation-wise. Are you set enough to beat the Dodgers? Maybe you think you could do them, beat the Dodgers as they are now, but what if they get Tarik Skubal?
1: Right.
0: Can you still beat the Dodgers? So it makes them look at what they're willing to offer, and they say, we got to offer more than whatever the Dodgers are willing to. And so for the Yankees, that's according to a proposal, according to Lance Brzozowski, Elmer Rodriguez,
1: mm-hmm.
0: right-handed pitcher, Dax Kilby, a shortstop, and Ben Hess, another right-handed pitcher. So what did you see about those guys?
1: So I'll start off with the guy that's higher up in the prospect rankings in Elmer Rodriguez. This is a guy that more than likely is going to be your bullpen guy and a possibility of, you know, maybe being a long relief guy, maybe giving a little relief of Tyler Holton, so to speak. They've been trying to put him into the starting role, and it looks like it's working out for him at least this year, but you know, you really kind of want to get a baseline with how he works out of the bullpen, and that's where a lot of his, you know, it seems to be like that might be the way to go with him at least right now. This year so far, 2.91 ERA in 7 starts, which isn't bad in the least bit. Struck out 39 so far up to this point. He has had a sniff of the pros earlier this year, but obviously, you know, just kind of waiting for one of the guys in their rotation to kind of come back from injury. I can't remember who it was, if it was Cole or who it was exactly. But he got a little roughed up in his 3 starts with the Yankees. But I mean, this is a guy that I think could come into the system this year and maybe be that guy. Like when you're looking at a bullpen day per se, that he can get you a bulk of innings and do it, you know, looking halfway decent at the very least. Ben Hess, another guy that, again, most of the time spent in the minor leagues. He's definitely got starter rotation stuff going for him right now. This year at Double A, he's got a 3.52 ERA. Not too terribly bad. 23 strikeouts on the year in 6 starts. To me, I look at him more as like he's not going to be an immediate guy to come up. I could probably see him. I think the prospect rankings show him a potential call up in 27. This is a guy. I think that you can probably see him getting some bullpen reps when they expand the roster this year too. Like I said, in September. And then Dax Kilby, again, this another middle infielder. We are cornering the market in the minor leagues right now with middle infielders. And I think the only thing that, you know, is a saving grace right now is that you're starting to get some of your infielders healthy-ish enough coming back. But he is a future prospect that I think should be something to keep an eye out for. He missed a lot of this season because of a hamstring injury. But he is coming back. He had his first game the other day. So he only had 2 at-bats, hasn't made contact yet. He's more of a contact hitter more than anything. And I think that should speak volumes, you know, extremely loudly, where last year at single A, 353. He doesn't hit for power. He's more of a contact hitter. Can that be developed in the minor leagues? Absolutely. You probably won't see him for a couple of years, though.
0: Kilby, just to give you the rankings, Rodriguez is the number 62 prospect in baseball, according to MLB.com. Kilby, number 69. Nice. And Hess is the 5th ranked prospect in the Yankee system. So that's 3 top 5 prospects from the Yankees.
1: Right.
0: That they would not. Now, that haul still doesn't seem as good as the one from the Dodgers.
1: Right.
0: Proposal. So, again, you're like, you want to beat the Dodgers, you got to spice it up. And that's the kind of scenario you like, right? Where, boy, a team, as much as you hate them, they could really set the Tigers up here to push other teams to give the Tigers a windfall.
1: And honestly, I think when you look at it, I know, like you said, 2 players compared to 3. If you're looking to get immediate turnaround, I'm looking at, I would look more at, I guess it would be more what exactly you're looking for in a turnaround. Are you looking for a start, you know, a couple of pitchers that get going almost immediately? Or are you looking at one pitcher and a guy that you can develop and be a future, you know, infielder to take over at shortstop and maybe move McGonagall to the hot corner and you find, maybe you look at maybe getting Max Anderson to play second base? Then you're looking at the, if you're looking for that, you're looking at the Dodgers at this point. But if you're looking for guys that can make an impact right now, immediately, maybe you're looking at the Yankees with Rodriguez and with Hess. But I would honestly go, if the offers were those two, Sam, I'm making the phone call to, you know, down to LA and see if I can get that haul from the Dodgers, because that one speaks, not maybe not immediate, but at the very least make you a contender in 27 if the league and the union can come together and get an agreement. That I think has got to be a big note for a lot of people here. You got to make sure that you're not locked down 27.
0: Yeah, which we'll touch on because I want your take on that. But I look at what this could be like. You want these other teams to really feel like they can push the Dodgers as far as the offer is concerned. Now, you know, you got some intriguing things. I told Ira this. The most intriguing teams on this list, and for those who missed it, Lance Brzozowski on the MLB segment, you can find it on MLB.com, gave trade proposals for Tarek Skubal. Trade proposals that he vetted with several Major League Baseball front office people. And these are legitimate teams that are interested in acquiring Tarek Skubal. So it was the Dodgers, the Yankees, the Brewers. Let me do them in order. The Dodgers, the Yankees, the Cubs, the Brewers, the Braves, the Phillies.
1: Mm-hmm.
0: I mean, you like that there are so many teams. And then the intriguing ones, the most intriguing ones to me, the Brewers and the Braves. Right. Because, and especially the Brewers, because there's not a planet where the Brewers have a shot at Tarek Skubal in free agency.
1: Right.
0: Never will happen. you just don't even pick up the phone. Right. You just aren't in that conversation. But if you think you're close and you think Tarek Skubal can put you over the top, even if it will cost you essentially your future, like this would gut the Brewers. Unlike the Dodgers, who have this, the Dodgers they're coming out of their pores with prospects, right?
1: Yeah,
0: give away to even if you felt like you had to go buy some guys, you could, but they got three more like them. Is the point with the Dodgers. That's not the case with the Brewers. The Brewers, the proposal, I know you haven't had time to look these guys up, Miz, but Jet Williams is an infield outfield prospect, Luis Lara, an outfielder, and Bishop Letson, a right-handed pitcher. Williams is number 59 in baseball. Lara is the number 93 prospect in baseball, and Letson is the number 8 prospect in their system, right? So three top 10 prospects, two of which are in the top 100, and you're gutting them if you do this. But if you're the Brewers, I wonder, do you have, like, if the goal is to win a World Series, how much closer can you get than dealing for Tarek Skubal right now? Like, will you ever get closer? Do you have a shot of beating, hell, even if they don't get Tarek Skubal, you have a shot of beating the Dodgers? But if they do, I mean, it's canceled Christmas. So, you almost wonder if they will feel like they got to make this move or try to if they want a shot at winning a World Series, Miz.
1: Yeah. I just kind of got a quick glimpse at those Brewers prospects that you had mentioned. To me, if you're looking at trying to get bats compared to pitching help for Tarek Skubal, the Brewer crew is probably the way to go. If you're looking for bats and guys that I think could make a move I would say probably close to immediately. Jet Williams and Laura, as you mentioned, you know, those are two guys that they're projected to come up this year. Williams has been just a nonstop hitting machine ever since coming into joining the organization. You know, from rookie ball all the way up to now AAA, he finds a way. He has got a, with the exception of last year, he has been fairly low on the strikeout number, which to me should be a telling sign. He does not strike out all that much. Last year was probably an anomaly, but it's a guy that you can move around in multiple positions. He can play the outfield. He can play the left side of the infield, and which is two spots I think that could be addressed if Rainier or Anderson aren't ready to come up at the point. With Lara, again, another outfielder that you can probably pair with if, you know, things don't work out. Again, another guy that doesn't hit for power. He hits for contact, but he's got a lot of speed on the bag. With Ledson, this is a guy that you could probably, you know, develop a little bit in the minors. He's got some things he's got to work out. But, I mean, for the most part, I mean, that if you're looking for immediate bats, you want to go with the Brewers. I still would, if the Dodgers are still offering Sirota and River Ryan, I'm pulling the trigger first and foremost with that. This is a guy that does not want anything to do with improving the Dodgers whatsoever, Sam. But that would be the one way to go. At least you're getting something that can have, you know, close to immediate turnaround to help the near future for the Tigers.
0: Yeah, and so there's an entry. The lists get increasingly not as good.
1: That's putting it politely.
0: right. As you go down the list, like the Cubs is like one type. I mean, a few top 10 prospects in the system, but like one top 100 prospect overall. Like they just don't. There are no top 100 prospects in the Braves proposal, but three top 10 guys in their system. They just none are in the top 100 in baseball. They're all pitchers. But, you know, that might be something that if the Tigers were looking for pitching, that might be where they went. But the one that's most intriguing to me was the last one that he mentioned. It's the Phillies. We'll get to that on the other side. I'll see what you think. So look up this name in the break.
1: Okay.
0: And see what you can find on the highest ranked prospect mentioned, and it was within the Phillies proposal, Aiden Miller. So their proposal, according to Lance Brzdowski, or at least the proposal he put together, Aiden Miller, Aaron Escobar, A-R-O-O-N, mm-hmm. Escobar, and Moises Chase. So a shortstop, Aiden Miller's a shortstop, Aaron Escobar, a second baseman. There we are with the middle infield again, Miz. And then Moises Chase, a right-handed pitcher. We'll get into that proposal on the other side because that's the one where I'm looking more so even than the Yankees. Miz, that's what I look at like, that's kind of intriguing. We'll get to that on the other side here on the Michigan Insider on the Big 1050. As we get to this break, I want to tell those of you who are do-it-yourselfers, your one-stop shop for all of your home improvement needs. 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You go into any location for Chelsea Lumber, and you recognize the difference immediately when it comes to the help that you get, the service that you get, for whatever the project is you're endeavoring upon. 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

0: And we are back, folks, here on the Michigan Insider on the Big 1050 WTKA, online at thebig1050.com. Sam Webb, Matt the Biz Missler, and for Ira Weintraub, that's the way to tend to some business. And so, Miz, I like to, you're always on time when you're on, but I just, man, I can dive. I can go deep baseball. My guy Miz comes in, right? And so, tis the season for Tarek Skubal, and it just so happened that last night they spent a lot of time on Tarek Skubal on MLB, on the MLB Network, and it was trade proposals, like legit ones, not the kind that you see on, you know, going across social media where it's like, hey, what if? No. This guy checked with front office people across baseball on these proposals. He said, these are legit. And understand that even if the names are not the exact ones, it's they're in the ballpark. Like, you're talking about a near major league ready hitter and an arm, and preferably a couple of guys in the top 100. That is the bar that the Dodgers have set, and at least inadvertently, and that two of their top five prospects, we mentioned their names, were the ones that he proposed. So Mike Sirota was the top prospect on the list that Lance Brzozowski mentioned, and then River Ryan, he's Sirota's number 41 in baseball. River Ryan's number 79 in baseball, a pitcher sitting in 97 with five pitches coming off of Tommy John surgery. Miz mentioned, I didn't even know this part, spent time in the majors back in 24, had a 1.33 ERA across four starts. And a dude who, this is around the window where he starts to round back in the form coming off of Tommy John, right?
1: Mm-hmm.
0: So you like that. Because what it'll push other teams to do. That's not even to say that that's the ultimate haul with the Dodgers, because you got to go back and counter, because these other teams are going to up the ante to compete with the Dodgers. At least that's the premise, another premise of his proposals. So, which brings us to the Phillies. Like the other teams, for those who were just joining us, he mentioned the Dodgers being interested, the Yankees, the Cubs, the Brewers, the Braves, and the Phillies. And he mentioned the Phillies as the team who they might get pushed into it more than anything else. And feeling like we got to go for it. We got to go for it, and going for it for them. And I mentioned the name at the top of the board. And this is higher rank, the highest ranked prospect mentioned. Even higher ranked than any of the ones mentioned with the Dodgers, Miz, and that is that's the guy I mentioned before we went to the break, Aiden Miller.
1: Yeah.
0: So Aiden Miller, number 15 prospect in baseball, according to MLB.com. Again, number 15 prospect in baseball. That's compared to Mike Sirota is number 41 in baseball. Really good. But we're talking about a shortstop that is talking about this one of the elite prospects, according by every measure. Arun Escobar.

0: second baseman. He's a number four prospect in the Phillies organization. And then Moises Chase, the right-handed pitcher, number eight prospect in baseball. What would you think of that haul, Miss?
1: Don't get me wrong. Getting someone in the top 15, top 20 of the top 100 prospect list is very tempting. It's very, it's mouth-watering, if you will. Here's a problem. Aiden Miller has been dealing with, he's been hit with the injury bug. He dealt with some back problems late in 2025. It has rolled into this season. And I think the only good news is that he is taking some light work right now to get himself, to try to get himself into baseball play. But when you find out that one of your top prospects has been sidelined since last fall, and we're already into the month of June, and there really is no timetable when he's going to be good enough to try to take reps again, that is a little, that does scream, hesitation to try to make that move. Now, as far as the last couple of years where he did get some time to play, he's been pretty good. 264 batting average, not bad. 14 home runs last year when he was with Double A and Triple A. His strikeout numbers are a little high. 123 Ks from last year, but over 400 at bats, it's a little glaring, but it's not terrible. Uh-huh. But it does kind of raise a little concern, especially, like I said, mostly with anything with the back discomfort. That, to me, I think is a little bit of a glaring problem. Escobar, again, we talked about, these two guys being, middle infielder guys. You can always get depth. Depth always helps out. You can definitely get some depth. And Escobar could be, maybe he surprises people, if the Tigers pull the trigger on that one. And he does some surprising moves with Erie or with Toledo, and maybe he gets a glimpse. I'll be honest with you, though, Escobar does not move the needle for me. And as far as Moises Chase, I don't know where the hell he is, Sam. I don't know. I mean this legitimately. He was assigned during spring training to AAA. A few weeks later was assigned to AA. Sam, there's no stats on the guy from this year. Where's Moises at? That's my big question right now. So, Philly, if you're willing to make this trade, I'm hanging up. I'm sorry. I'm not. You need to sweeten that pot a little bit more, because that don't do it for me. Yankees are offering better haul than you. Uh-huh. The Dodgers. If again, with these assumption projection, trade things, the Dodgers are the Kings right now. I'm taking the phone call from SoCal. I'm taking a phone call from the Yankees, but I'm taking a phone call from the Cubs, but from Philly? Mm-mm, I'm sorry. Philly, I'm sorry.
0: I hadn't heard that the back, I heard about the back injury.
1: Yeah.
0: They talked about it. But I guess I didn't hear the concern be as stated as you just made it. That would pull me off of him significantly when you compare him to the other prospects. Aren't ranked as high, but they don't have the injury questions either.
1: Right. And like I said, in terms of like Moises Chase, they haven't had anything. They haven't had any updates on him since spring training. So I don't know what's going on with this young buck. I have no idea. Which that kind of raises a red flag for me. Where Philly, man, where are you hiding this guy at? Is he playing in the is he playing down in the Dominican League? Is he playing ball somewhere else right now that we just don't know, or what's going on? If you're going to offer that, you better make sure that you actually give me some footage that isn't in 180p. I want to see in 4K.
0: You know what I sense, and listening to you break down these lists is, all right, this is what we're willing to offer. Then there's, what do we have to offer to compete with the Dodgers?
1: Right.
0: And we don't see that. Like, so they set up the Dodgers offer as this is the baseline. All right. Now this is your list. This is what you think the Tigers will take. Now, you know, all right, we got to compete with that. How do we compete with Mike Sirota, River Ryan? And it sounds like, according to you, none of these deals compete with that right now that we laid out. So, which you like if you're the Tigers, because that means, okay, they got to sweeten the pot. All these teams got to sweeten the pot, right?
1: Yeah.
0: You hope they do so you can push the Dodgers even more.
1: Mm-hmm. That's the thing. You've got to find a way to out... It's kind of what this whole... What, you know, if you think about it, that's what Moneyball was. You got to find a way to sweeten that pot for your other for the other team. You can't just go out there and say, hey, we're going to give you... Hey, we got our top prospect waiting for you right now. He's got a bad back right now, but ignore that for right now. Ignore that right now. Hey, we got a great pitcher for you. We don't know where he's at right now, but ignore that. Ignore that. No, I want to see what's going on right now.
0: Not to give you guys some perspective, really quick, to tell you how much as good as that deal that the Dodgers would likely have on the table is. Want to compare it to what the Tigers were asking for a couple of years before the back-to-back Cy Young Awards. You remember, before the Tigers went on the run as a playoff team, there was talk about dealing Tarik Skubal because he was under team control for another few years. He was entering into what you think was going to be elite status. He'd shown flashes of brilliance, but hadn't been utterly dominant like he had the past 2 years. And at that point, the Tigers reportedly asked the Baltimore Orioles for three of their top 10 prospects. And these three prospects were three of the top 25 in baseball, Miss.
1: Mm-hmm.
0: Three top 25. And the Orioles, of course, said no, which I wonder if they regret now. Ira seems to think that they do, because you could have had back-to-back Cy Youngs, and none of those guys, this problem with prospects, none of those guys have really panned out. It's like, ooh-wee, you know, we're glad we didn't trade him for Tarik Skubal. Right. But they were asking for three top 25 guys in baseball, not in just in their system. Three top 25 guys in baseball. This, if you were able to pull it off, and I'll ask you in the final analysis, if the haul was Mike Sirota and River Ryan, would you be satisfied understanding that Mike Sirota is number 41 in baseball, River Ryan is number 79 in baseball? Would you be pleased with that haul?
1: With River Ryan, Mike Sirota? Absolutely.
0: Yeah.
1: Absolutely. Because I think with that, with at the very least, because we kind of laid it out a little bit there, Sam, with if you were to bring in Mike Sirota and River Ryan, he looks like he is major league ready. I mean, he filled in a little bit with the Dodgers. I think he got sent back down because maybe, you know, one of the guys that he had filled in for got back and healthy again. Like, listen, we don't have the room for you. We'll get you ready. He is major league ready. Mike Sirota, we'd mentioned this. You get the trio of Riley Green in left, Max Clark in center field, Mike Sirota in right. You put Kerry Carpenter at DH if he sticks around, in the years to come. You're looking at potentially three future, I don't want to say Hall of Famers, but three future guys in the Tigers outfield that's going to not just defensively make you better, but offensively make you better as well, too. So to me, Dodgers, you want Tarik Skubal, you give us those two players and maybe a prospect that's way down the line or even a draft pick. Scott Harris, you make that move, you redeemed yourself from this offseason. Mm-hmm. You've redeemed yourself. Mm-hmm. But the thing is that window, it's closing, and you may think like, oh no, trade deadline's not until August. You blink, it's August. Mm-hmm. You better start thinking about making that move if that's the case. Even if it's just getting him one last start in a Tiger uniform, you need to start thinking about making this move sooner rather than later, because if you don't, you could be on the outs. And next thing you know, you're holding on to Tarik Skubal and you lose him in during free agency, at this point, you've got Sam Webb and myself outside with torches looking for Scott Harris. Tell him to call us. I just want to talk to him. I just want to talk to him. I just want to talk. I just want to talk to Scott. Come out here, Scott.
0: Yeah, I tell you what, Miz. I mean, I like that deal too. Even as is. Now you got to get a counter. You hope that you can pull even more than that. But if it's Sirota and Ryan, you got potentially your outfield of the future set with Sirota, Clark, and Riley Green. And then you bring in another arm. Let's say you know, the one guy that you go and you keep, you're going to be taking a bit of a gamble because, you know, he's been injured. But let's say that the Tigers, they obviously, it's over with Tarek Skubal. But let's say that you're able to go and re-sign Casey Mize.
1: Mm-hmm.
0: So Casey Mize, Jackson Jobe, River Ryan, Troy Melton.
1: I'll even
0: and Keiter Montero. Or my man who got injured last season. It'll come to me. It'll come to me, Miz. But let's say that is your rotation of the future. Miz, I'm feeling pretty good about that. I don't know about you.
1: You probably wonder what the hell that night is. It ain't just, you know, that it ain't what you think it is. It is me getting my veins ready to tell you, inject that stuff into my veins right now. You tell me that's four of the five starting rotation guys for the Tigers. Inject into my veins, Sam.
0: Reese Olson.
1: Sam, inject it into my veins. I'm ready to overdose on that. And you talk, and like I said, you put Mike Sirota out there, Max Clark, who seems to be doing better now. I think he's got the possibility of being called up at some point this summer, late July, maybe August. You throw those three out there, Sam. Future, brighter than 1,000 suns. I'm about that.
0: Okay.
1: I'm about that. Scott, you'll save your job. You will save your job if you find a way to make that work out. You will save your damn job, and maybe we'll let you go unscathed if you know, maybe you just get a couple scratches or bumps. You will be fine. Just rub a little dirt on it.
0: Yeah, and it's crazy to think that the Tigers could. I mean, if you had traded him earlier, you could have fetched more than that.
1: Yeah,
0: that's a great haul. Under the circumstances, coming off a surgery in a contract year, probably a half season rental, unless it's the Yankees or the Dodgers who could conceivably resign. But none of the rest of the teams who trade for him, I think, would be able to resign him.
1: No.
0: I think for all the rest of the teams, he's definitely a rental, which increases the complexity of their decision.
1: Mm-hmm.
0: Like, we got to think. We are good. Like, this is it. We are going for it right now, and we are confident that this puts us over the top. But, you know, if I'm a fan, Miz, like, give me that. I don't want you to do it every year. We talked about this yesterday with Myles Garrett and what the Rams are doing. Like, the Rams, they make a habit of trading their first-round picks. I don't want to see my team trade their first-round pick every year. But with where the Lions are right now, would you be mad if they gave up a couple of first-round picks? I wouldn't. Like, at some point, you got to slide your chips in and say, we're going for it right now. Because do you get over the hump without? And if you don't, someone else will.
1: Mm-hmm.
0: Now, people around you get better. So, don't go for it all the time, but you got to go for it sometime, Miz. So if I'm the Brewers, if I'm the Braves, I'm a fan of one of those friends. Even if I know we only got him for half a season, it's gutting our I'm taking a shot. Yes.
1: You got to. Like, I mean, it took us, you know, it surprised a lot of us on M Zone when the Myles Garrett news came out. Like, how, what? You're telling me that the team that already has a lot of talent on their squad that got to the NFC Championship game and just fell short to their division rival just got better with questionably the best edge rusher
0: in football.
1: And they only gave up a two-time Pro Bowler that they drafted a couple of years ago and three draft picks extended over 3 years?
0: I do. They said they gave a crazy stat. I think they said Myles Garrett had more sacks in weeks 7 through 12, I think, than Jared Verse had in his career.
1: Jeeves.
0: And Jared Verse is outstanding, by the way.
1: The Browns, once again, they got fleeced. I said it once, I'll say it again. This is just another chapter of the Cleveland Browns, how to screw up a franchise in 24 hours.
0: You know, I want to cut on a little bit a second. I know we got to get out of here, but Jared Verse, I think, is an outstanding young player. You got draft picks out of it. Like, I'm not mad. And Myles Garrett's 31. You aren't winning. I think you, under those circumstances, I think that's not bad for both teams. But his Rams are just unbelievable because they traded a first round pick for Trent McDuffie earlier this season.
1: Exactly.
0: So, anyway,
1: they just got
0: we got to get out of here, folks.
1: So better. It's
0: always have a great time with you. We're going to do it again tomorrow here on the Michigan Insider on the Big 1050 WTK online, the Big 1050.com.

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0: Here's your host, Anthony Bellino. Rise and shine, folks. Welcome back. Your hour number two on a Wednesday, the third day of June, 2026. Great to have you riding along with us, no matter who you are, where you are, how you may be listening, all across the great state of Michigan and in Northwest Ohio, from Traverse City down to the Glass City, GR to the Motor City. We say good morning to you. We welcome you. We thank you. 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All right, what is going on in the sports world? We're going to try to get you all caught up with all the happenings. We'll do so right now in the headlines.
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0: We're all behind our baseball team. The Detroit Tigers, 8-0 winners over the Tampa Bay Rays yesterday. Win number two. They've won the series. Their first series win in a month. They snapped the 8-series slide that they had going. This is awesome.

0: run on Instagram? Will he be allowed to put that on his story? Is that okay?
1: No. He's done with Instagram.
0: He's all done with Instagram? All right. I wasn't sure if Cookies...
1: Or get a burner.
0: Yeah,
1: go Kevin Durant style. Just get a burner.
0: In the Tigers organization, we're going to go head-to-head anymore. Jack Flaherty got his first victory of the season. 5 strong innings from Captain Jack. 5 hits, no runs against walk 2, struck out 6. The Tigers are back in action. 1:10 first pitch today to close out the series against the Tampa Bay Rays. It'll be Troy Melton, who is 1-0 with a 1.42 ERA over 12 and two-thirds innings pitched. He will take on Nick Martinez, who was 5-1 with a 1.62 ERA over 66 and two-thirds innings pitched for Tampa Bay. So can the Detroit Tigers complete the sweep? It was game number one. More on this coming up. The Vegas Golden Knights 5-4 winners, stealing home ice advantage from the Carolina Hurricanes, even though they gave up 2 goals, one of which in the first 25 seconds of the contest last night. Vegas comes all the way back and wins it by 1, and it was absolutely electric. Speaking of game ones, we've got one of those tonight. The New York Knicks and the San Antonio Spurs, 8:30 puck drop on ABC. More on that game coming up a little bit later. Nick Castellanos, shirtless, legs stretched, right foot up on the clubhouse chair. A little nostalgic in his return to Philadelphia. The Padres outfielder gave a shout-out to one of the stadium employees he befriended, saying hello to Luke from the gift shop. As for his tenure, when Castellanos was released in February, just ahead of Philly's first full squad workout, the Phillies released him even though they owed him $20 million for the final year of a $100 million 5-year contract. All they needed was a conversation like, hey, this is going to be your role. Apparently they thought it was just best for the organization that my personality wasn't in the clubhouse. That's interesting. Yankees' Aaron Judge will be out with a nagging bone bruise near his shoulder. So he was out of the starting lineup in their game against the Cleveland Guardians because of this bone bruise in his upper right rib that somehow is near his shoulder, feels like it's his right shoulder, so he's going to miss a few days. He's going to go see a specialist over this. Not great. Not great at all there if you're the Yankees. They lost 9-4, by the way, to the Gardos. And congratulations to Dante Moore, the Detroit, Michigan product. He is gracing the cover of College Football 2027. So that's pretty cool. The Oregon Ducks quarterback, that's a lot of fun. The SEC and the Big Ten withhold their support for the landmark college sports bill. The two biggest conferences in sports released a statement yesterday saying they do not support the current version of a bipartisan bill designed to regulate an industry struggling for answers currently. Because some players make millions, the SEC and the Big Ten conferences said the bill leaves critical issues unresolved, including not meaningfully preempting state laws with a federal one, which has long been considered a key element because these people are idiots. The Protect College Sports Act is a complete waste of time. Shred it. It doesn't matter. Get a league and get the courts out of it. It's not that hard. Really, it's not that hard. I still don't understand how the NCAA lost a single lawsuit. I honestly can't figure that out. The more I think about it, the more I'm like, why didn't they just, no, this is our league. You don't have to play here. You can go play wherever you want. You just can't play here. And that's that. And be done with it.
2: It's like, you guys agreed to these rules. Broke them.
0: Like, and? So what? Here's the value of your scholarship. Here's the, just total it all up. Here's all the gear. Here's all the meals. Here's your personal trainer. Here's what the workouts would cost. And just to come up with a number, tally it all up. This is what it costs to play here. You want to pay that or not? Yes or no? Shut up.
2: You're just...
0: Like, dude, it drives me insane. How do they ever lose a lawsuit?
2: Like, at the NIL, could have probably just been solved 30 years ago. Like, hey, every jersey we sell with your number, we can sell your jersey in our campus store, and you'll get a cut.
0: Nobody's buying an offensive lineman jersey.
2: But I'm just saying, but for all the jerseys that have been sold over time, that's what I'm saying.
0: Yeah. I mean, if you did it collectively, like, hey, like here's our merch sales, right? Like, this is what you get.
2: The family buys the custom offensive line jerseys now, the NIL jerseys.
0: Here's your $12. Yeah. The Blue Jackets.
2: Why not? Yeah, you sold four jerseys.
0: There you go. Here it is. The Blue Jackets defenseman, Zach Werenski, the Grosse Pointe, Michigan product, captured the Norris Trophy. So congratulations to him as the NHL's top all-around defenseman, fellow finalist, Cale Makar, Rasmus Dahlin. It was Mo Sider coming in fifth place, according to the voters, which I'm cool with that. The NHL is going to give the All-Star Game a little international flavor in 2027, coming off of the Four Nations Face-Off and Winter Olympics. The Midseason Classic, scheduled for February 5th and 6th in Elmont, New York at UBS Arena, will feature teams representing Canada, Finland, Sweden, and the United States in a world team comprising international players from countries outside of those four. Now, I don't know how they're going to do it, but I think that they're going to try to take a page out of what took place with maybe the NBA. I don't know if they're going to compete in a 3-on-3 round-robin exhibition tournament, so it does sound kind of a little bit like what the NBA had going on, and just try some things out. I don't know. East versus West works for me. The Knicks, Mitchell Robinson with his finger is questionable officially for game number one. The Buccaneers wide receiver Chris Godwin said yesterday when he learned about Mike Evans signing with the San Francisco 49ers on social media, he thought that it was AI. I mean, there's a bunch of stuff out there on the internet. You can't really believe a lot of AI stuff, so I didn't really believe it until Baker Mayfield actually texted him a sad face emoji. We're all in there with you together, kid. We none of us wanted to see Evans ever play in another jersey outside of the Tampa Bay Buccaneers. And hours after sitting out individual drills, Pittsburgh Steelers mandatory minicamp for yesterday, linebacker Nick Herbig in the organization agreed to a 4-year, $100 million extension, which included $42 million guaranteed. 24-year-old in the final year of his rookie deal, coming off a career-high 7.5 sack season in 2025. His deal, kind of a rarity in the NFL, crossed a $100 million threshold without a full NFL season as a starter. Very interesting there. Very, very interesting. We're going to step aside when we return. Stanley Cup was crazy last night. We'll dive into that next here, Spin on Sports.
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1: Welcome back here to Spin on Sports, Great Voice Network. Great to have you ride along with us. An absolute doozy of a hockey game. If you caught any of Sports Wrap last night, we talked about this with Devin Little, and you heard the conversation earlier in hour number one today. This is the kind of matchup that you are looking for. And it doesn't bother me that Vegas is in with 39 wins into the postseason, and the Red Wings had more wins. And I know Terry, not Terry on the West Side, but GB Ritz has talked about, you know, trying to move on to a different point structure so that this doesn't happen. Sure. Yes. I mean, this is why. You shouldn't win your division with 39 wins. I get it, 100%. You shouldn't be a sub-500 team, but because you lose a lot in overtime, that you get credit. Like, that just shouldn't happen. They should weight the points more for, you know, your wins versus, you know, the three-point game, but that's another story for another day. But anyway, that's how Vegas got here. That doesn't matter. Tortorella's in there, or Tortellini, depending on how you want to say it. So Torts is in there, right? And he takes over. The team is very well constructed. They got ugly mustard-colored jerseys, but they were in the whites last night, so that's great. The whites. And they're taking on Carolina. And Carolina does not pass the Ryan Elke rule. Now, Ryan, were you Tigers baseball? Were you hockey? Were you little kids baseball? You were all over the map. You're driving around. I don't know what the hell you had going on last night.
2: Dual screens
1: none of my
2: last
1: business.
2: Night.
1: Dual. He's going with the dual. He's dual wielding last night. The double whammy. You got multiple TVs, or you like tablet TV?
2: Two TVs.
1: Dude, look at you. Look at you. I'm telling you know what. And honestly, if anybody wants to do it, and you're like, hey, I got a space in my house. You might have a den. You might have a spare room somewhere. You might have a basement that you're just like, oh, man, like I want to do something. I don't want to do something. I don't really know what to do. Dude, these Roku TVs are like $100. They run off of Wi-Fi. They eat no bandwidth whatsoever, like none. I don't even know. And they take an antenna, right? So It's any app that you have, like literally, and the mounts are simple. It's so easy to do a multi-TV setup right now. So easy for $100, and you don't even need it. It's all with all your subscriptions. Like the Roku TVs have all the apps already installed. Literally. Like you got Fox Sports on a Sunday. If you have a Sunday at home and you want to have, you know, CBS, you got to have on your main TV because their stream is not user-friendly. So, you know, and the Lions aren't playing at that in the 1 o'clock window. You go CBS on the main screen, Fox on the second screen, Red Zone on the third. I mean, on college football Saturday, it's unbeatable. You could mount as many TVs as you want. They're $100. Like, I'm telling you, that is the Roku TV is the way to go. I use them a lot. My first one lasted me, I want to say, roughly a decade before it burnt out. For $100, that ain't bad. It might be $130. So, no way it's 7:22 in the morning. We got breaking news. No, not a chance. Not a chance. What do you got for us, Ryan Elke, from the Great Voice Radio Network Sports Update Desk?
3: Adam Schefter.
1: Shefty!
3: The Detroit Lions.
1: What?
3: Have hired former Dolphins GM Chris Greer as a personnel executive.
1: Where's Carl Anthony Towns when I need him? After all that?
3: Listen, we don't get a lot of breaking news opportunities.
1: Bro, do you know when you said the Detroit Lions, I'm like, oh my God, at 7:23 in the morning?
3: I know what I'm doing.
1: You're sick. You are sick. You know that? Anyways, dual screen, back to hockey. 25 seconds in, Carolina gets on the board. You are disgusting.
4: Stanley Cup final before. Only one change their lineup tonight from that which finished off the Avalanche in the Western Conference final. Jeremy Lauzon in on defense. They shoot and score on the first shot on goal. Nikolaj Ehlers makes it 1-0 Canes. 25 seconds in.
1: Now, I can guarantee you, McDonough was... he's probably throwing stuff in the booth. It's early in the game. You're trying to set the table. You're trying to get things started, and that happens like mid-conversation. But you should have dropped it once you saw the odd man rush. Stop what you're doing. You don't have to worry. It's an odd man rush. Go. Go. Get into the call. Like, what are you doing? All right. If Ehlers got one... A little bit later on, we'll pick things up. 8:02 on the clock. Carolina's up 1-0. Let's get Ehlers his second of the game and get Carolina on the board. And uh-oh, here comes the buzzsaw. The Carolina Hurricanes.
5: Yeah, it's totally different. And they've played teams known for their speed throughout these playoffs. Young Utah and Anaheim teams. Here's Ehlers again. Alone! Ehlers scores!
1: Oh my God, the people are going nuts. They're going nuts. Okay, 2-0. And then Vegas strikes back, picking things up, 6:44. Still in the first period, a lot of activity.
5: The delivery of the baby. So he had a great night all the way around, and that has continued here tonight. McNabb to Theodore, they score! Might have been deflected out in front. Kolesar raised his hands as if he scored, and a big response by Vegas.
1: Huge. Theodore gets his fifth of the postseason. McNabb and Smith get the assist. That's the end of the first period, 2-1. That was only the third shot on goal for Vegas. Then, in the second period, Vegas gets on the board, and they take a lead finally.
5: Top line out for John Tortorella, the Eichel Barbashev Dorofeev line. Barbashev took it away. Eichel, tough angle shot, lines up back near the point. Martin couldn't push it out. Now they score! Ivan Barbashev off the setup from Jack Eichel, and Vegas is even at 2-2.
1: Nicely done, Vegas, right? Everybody's feeling good about that. Then, just a couple of minutes later, William Karlsson, after they've evened it up, they'll take a lead, 3-2. Mitch Marner on the assist. Mitch Marner's 15th assist of the playoffs.
6: 8 turnovers. He can really shoot the puck. We've seen it a couple times now in this playoff. That is also sounds like
5: Marner
6: a milk
5: trying
6: truck.
5: To take it right to the net front. Now he centers, and they score! William Karlsson gives Vegas the lead.
1: Wow, just like that. There you go. 3-2, and Vegas has the lead, and everything's fine. But then Jordan Staal, later on in the second period, they're feeling pretty good about it, right? 12:42 into the period. Staal will knot things up at 3 apiece. We got ourselves a ball game.
5: At the line, Martinuk couldn't play it in, and Hanifin whipped on the clear, and they score! Jordan Staal!
1: Pretty awesome there. Everybody's pretty happy. Then we're going to get into the third period of action. And that is where Vegas, they would take a little bit of advantage here, and they would get another one to go up 4-3. And you kind of felt like, okay, Vegas is going to pull away with this thing.
5: Coming out there against the top players on the other side. Theodore snapped it wide, hard off the back wall. Chatfield didn't get it up. McNabb for Theodore. Nice move. Down low. They score!
1: Bingo, bango, bongo. That was just 1:21 into the third. Wow. Okay, Carolina off the faceoff.
5: Matthias from Trotsky was definitely behind the red line. There was a good call on the icing. The puck worked toward the slot. Gostisbehere scores! Shane Gostisbehere has tied it!
1: Oh, have you now, Shane Gostisbehere, 4-4. Uh-oh, what is going to happen next? The game winner, shall we?
5: 1%. Boy, Sissons was open, and Hurdle missed him, or he would have gone in unimpeded. 3.5 to go. Hurdle into the dot to Sissons. Back for Hurdle. He scores!
1: Beautiful.
5: Tomas
4: Josh Pearl.
1: Absolutely beautiful. And that pass from Sissons was, I mean, it was a thing of beauty. 5-4. Vegas Golden Knights take it. 9 goals scored in the game. Absolutely electric play from both clubs. That's the way to start game one of the Stanley Cup Finals. Let's step aside when we return. Our conversation with Brad Galley's going independent. We'll dive into it next.
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1: But yes, today is a very big day because today was the announcement that a friend of our program and a friend of, you know, Detroit sports fans everywhere. Doesn't matter where you're at, you can always find this guy's work. And he has been making the media rounds. It started very, very early. Mm-hmm. And he's been in the paper and he's been on radio shows all over the place. And he's been in this building for most of the day. Is he ready to go, Dano? Yeah. He is the one and only Brad Galley, ladies and gentlemen. And he's back on the airwaves.
2: Are you serious?
1: Yes, I am. Brad, thanks for taking the time, man. Good to have you back. Welcome back to the program.
3: Now, AB, how am I on the phone here when I'm in the studio there waiting to talk to BG?
1: I love it, man. I absolutely love it.
2: Now, I know my wife will be calling in, BG. You already know that. I already told you about that.
3: The big fella likes the impression.
2: Yeah, she seen him on TV doing that one night, man. That was just the funniest thing to her. So, yeah, she gets a kick out of listening to BG imitate.
1: Brad Galley, you have decided to go on your own and go independent in the ever-changing landscape of media. And the studio audience, they couldn't believe it. These people are still on their feet, right? Because it's a giant leap of faith, right? And it is, it's courageous. It's daring. It's bold. It might be a little crazy. But at the same time, you have such a following and so many people have trusted your work for so many years that you just decided that, you know what? You're probably sitting in the parking lot right now, your kids practice, and you want to be there for more of that. Can you walk us through how you got to this point right now?
3: Yeah, thanks for having me on. Sorry, Lomas just got off the phone. That was pretty fun of him to jump on there with us. But for real, man, like, this is my hometown. I grew up watching these teams, got to cover them for 15 years at Channel 7, loved it. And this thing in social media, 225 followers on Facebook is not just a number that I go, hey, that's my following. No, those are each individual person that chose to like and watch the content that I put out there that turned to me as a trusted source. And that means a ton to me. This is the community that raised me. And so in these changing times, I looked up and said, I think I can grow and tell more stories, be it more practices, more games, and tell more stories about these teams for people that want more. But I think I can do it without having to do the 11 o'clock news. And that's no disrespect to where I came from, but it's with total respect and love for my wife and kids. And so it was time for me to make a little bet on myself.

0: weird. I can't tell you how many times people go to me, hey man, you know, I like watching your Facebook because there's some weird stuff in some of these Lions Facebook groups, but I know if your name comes across and it's a video, I know that quote was directly from Dan Campbell. I know that the interview you're going to do is going to be a solid one. It's going to be real. And I just want to do that more. I want to have more content weekly, daily. I want to go to more games. I want to go on the road. We plan to travel. Lomas, I just want to be around the teams that everybody gravitates towards in this town. And we posted three interviews today. We sat down with Jahmyr Gibbs and Barry Sanders together. We sat down with Lou Whitaker and Alan Trammell together, hearing their 1984 stories. They've been friends for 50 years. That was great. And then Dusty May, the head coach of the reigning national champs. And so to pump all that out and for people just to see that, oh, wow, you're going to get all this content all the time, that's what I want to get across, just to be a consistent source.
1: Now, Brad, you said we, and it's you, but you have somebody with you as well that's in on this project that has also kind of jumped and taken the leap of faith.
0: Yeah, we're not going to do a basement podcast. With all due respect to basement podcasts and stuff like that, we're going two people with nice equipment, and Chad Britton, a videographer who you've seen on the sidelines with me for years now. He shoots the games. He's sweating with his vest on. He works his tail off. He started his own video production company, and we're doing this thing together, man. We're going to go and cover everything. And he set up basically a studio on the fly yesterday at the Detroit Sports Spectacular Show. Tram and Lou Whitaker walked back. They, whoa, didn't expect this behind curtains all the time. So, man, I'm excited. The stuff today, everything's shot in 4K. Fans are going to open it up and look at their phones and feel like they were there. And that's what Don Shane, Tom Leidman, my mentors always said. You have a credential. There are fans that would die for that credential to go to one event. What are you going to do with it that's going to separate you from everybody else there to give fans what they want? And that's what we're trying to do.
2: Yeah. So, Brad, what's your feelings on the sports scene here, the Detroit sports scene total? What's your feelings on where our young teams can go? You've seen just the potential of all our teams around here. Yeah, the Red Wings weren't able to complete it and get into the dance this year. The Pistons, I thought, took another step this year. We're kind of waiting to see what happens with the Lions. And, of course, you know, what's going on with the Tigers. Yeah, a lot of that we could say is the injuries. But
1: yikes.
2: I know. So what's your feelings on our sports scene here in Detroit?
0: Let's go with the Pistons, right? Because the NBA Finals are about to start, and I feel like, you know, as the one seed, they're the closest right now with the Lions probably, right? I mean, they're going to get a wing this offseason. They'll make a deal. They'll finally get a shooter, and I think they'll be right back in contention next year. I think we saw very, very easily this year that the East was wide open. They're going to be competitive again next year. I have optimism about what they're building. They're still so young. Cade is a star. He wants to be here. He makes other people better. They're great. I think the Lions are poised for a monster bounce back this year. I mean, we heard it from Dan Campbell the last few months, especially again at OTAs. Back to no nonsense, man. They're back to their ways. Let them be the unknown. Let them be the third favorite team in the division, maybe even fourth for some people that believe the Vikings can bounce back. That's where they want to be. I love what they're doing. I think they're going to bounce back in a big way. And I think with the Wings, I've been on with you guys over the last few years just saying the same thing over and over again. Until they swing a big trade like they did with the Brinket to get one or two other key pieces in here, I don't want to say they're going to get stuck, but the waiting period is going to be there. So it's a critical offseason for that team. And then the Tigers, I'll punt on that one, man. It's been a tough summer.
1: Yeah, it definitely has. Brad, for your show, The Brad Galley Show, which is available on YouTube and all the social media apps that you could possibly ever want to have on your cell phone, do you have a set schedule or in mind that you know when each episode is going to drop? Is it going to be a daily? Is it going to be a weekly? Do you kind of have that already planned out?
0: We're doing a weekly big interview. That's our goal for sure. And that's what we plan to bring to people. But it's not just going to be that, and then you get to tune out for a week. We're going to pump through all the daily content. So we're at OTAs last week. We're going to be at OTAs again this week and giving people, you know, everything that everybody's saying there, breakdown analysis. If a national beat writer comes to town, if a national voice is there, we'll chat with them after practice. When there's a local beat writer that wrote a really nice column, hey, man, we'll talk to them too. There's going to be a bunch of content constantly flowing through YouTube, TikTok, Instagram, Facebook page, because it also turns into a conversation on Facebook too, which is kind of fun with people weighing in. But we're on Twitter. I'm going to hit people everywhere where they are on their phones because that's where we all live, man. I mean, we live out in this beautiful state that we're in, but we usually have a phone in our hands scrolling through some sort of app.
2: Yeah, so Brad, I wanted to ask you about these streaming services. Do you think that helps or that hurts guys like you going, you know, being

0: able to do these podcasts. I mean, because again, people pan to get all these subscriptions. A lot of people are getting away from that. They don't want to do that. It's just bothersome. Do you think the influx of streaming services, do you think that helps or that hurts you?
1: I think it's case by case, Lomas. I think everybody and their brother that starts a podcast assumes that it's just going to be an easy ride. I never have assumed that. I know that this fan base in this town is one of the smartest, if not the smartest in the country, and they can smell a phony from a mile away. So to me, it's just be authentic and earn that trust from people. And I'm going to try to do that every day. And I know it sounds like I'm an athlete trying to answer that. I can promise you I'm not an athlete, and you guys have seen me try to run. I'm not. But listen, we're around athletes all the time, and I'm around a future Pro Football Hall of Famer in you, Lomas. And you have to go with that mentality, man. Fans here know what a phony looks like. And so just I'm just trying to be authentic, and the streamers can stream. Pat McAfee can rock and do what he does. I love watching him, and the Barstool guys change the landscape of things. But I'm going to be Brad Galley, the trusted voice that people have turned to for a while here. And if you haven't trusted me for a while, I'm going to try to work to earn that trust. And I'm just going to try to go one day at a time.
2: Oh, man, I love that. Yeah. In case you didn't know, on July 13th, Brad, you have an open invitation to come join us at the Country Club in Detroit. There's going to be a whole bunch of celebrities that are out there and some former players, maybe some current players at the second annual Lomas Brown Junior Golf Classic to support the kids.
0: The little fellas.
2: LomasBrownGolfClassic.com for all those, and we're just about sold out too, so there's only a limited time to register your foursome to play. But we'd love to have you out there, whether you want to swing the sticks or just come out and hang out and shoot content or eat refreshments and nourishment and do all that stuff. I mean, it'd be great to have you, because I think that when you've mentioned the word a lot here, but the word trust and what that means to the viewer. And I thought that it was spot on, because there was a story that came out about Lomas on Facebook that was completely false, and Lomas had passed away on Facebook, right? And there's so much of that going out there, but people know that when they see you pop up, and I thought that I watched the interview with Dusty May earlier today when it came out, because it was so authentic, and it was Brad Galley, and it was Dusty May, and it was a conversation that only Brad is going to have with Dusty. Right? And it was so authentically you. And I was like, this is exactly what this show is going to be. And this is why this is going to work. And this is why the sponsors are going to get on board. And the whole thing, like, it makes too much sense to someone like me who's in this industry to watch this work. I love it.
1: Listen, man, I love you. I appreciate the love. I got to give a shout out. I sound like a race car driver, but listen, I mean it, man. Brian Moran and the team. Moran Buick GMC of Sterling Heights believed in me. He set up the ground floor. He is our presenting sponsor. I just got off the phone with him. He's elated with how for day one is gone, man. He's just, what they've done with that dealership there is unbelievable. They're for the community. And Todd Flood at Flood Law, they're behind us. They've really jumped in the community. They've been fantastic. And I got to tell you, too, I'm standing here with my son, Matthew, because I told you what I had at 7 o'clock. Matthew, what do we have right now?
3: Baseball practice and baseball pictures.
1: Team photo day, you guys.
0: I love that. So
1: I'm going to do this real quick. Matthew, did you smile or did you frown for the picture?
3: I had a strict face.
1: A strict face, guys.
2: Serious.
0: So do they have a game tonight too, BG, or are they just doing the pictures and practice?
3: Yeah, I just have pictures and practice.
0: Okay, all right.
1: That was Matthew. That's Matthew coming at you.
0: I love that, man. He's coming. Hey, look, training them young, getting them young. Yeah. Hey,
1: and Lomas, you're going to love this. Matthew, what position are you about to play in football in the fall?
3: Center.
1: Let's go, baby.
0: That's what I'm talking about. The big you got to love the big fellas. You got to love them.
2: And Brad, what people don't realize is that when you're doing the news, they don't realize that you're there and your shift is quote unquote 3 to 11, but the news doesn't start until 11. Mm-hmm. So you're there until 11:30, and then you got to cut everything for the post, on the internet afterwards. And then anything that happened before 3 o'clock, you have to be there for that. So the day isn't an 8 hour day. It's like a 12, 13 hour day. And then you miss, the school pickup or the school drop off or being there for lunch or doing exactly what you're doing right now, which is being at your kids' practice.
1: I know you're not suggesting it, man. Listen, it was the honor of a lifetime, and I could not do this without the 15 years I spent there. Like, sitting in the seat that Don Chain and Tom Lydon sat in is something I'll value for the rest of my life. And I can't do this without it. And it wasn't a hindrance to my professional career, man. It was an unbelievable time with great leaders and great people. But it's time to go do something different here and be around these guys a little bit more. And before he becomes truly a big fella, you know, I want to be around here. My daughter's at gymnastics across the street. I just kissed my wife. She's going to pick her up. And I'm going to be around for a little bit more. That doesn't mean I'm going to work less. I'm going to work my tail off, man, for these fans in this town. But, yeah, man, family's important, and I'm excited about this new chapter.
0: Well, hey, AB, we're definitely looking forward to working with you more, Brad, and just seeing you, man, just hanging out with you around the facility and everything, man. So congratulations from us, man, on this new position, this new venture, all the success in the world with it, too.
2: Yes, sir. Brad Galley, the Brad Galley Show, wherever you find it on socials. And right now, for picture day at the Diamond, Brad, as always, man, we appreciate you. Thank you, my friend.
0: Thank you, BG.
1: You guys rock. Thank you so much. Thank you so much. See ya.
4: No, it's great. And, you know, as I mentioned before we got into that interview there with Brad Galley, it's such a leap of faith, but it's also a testament to the changing landscape that we are, you know, that we're in. And that we are a part of. And, you know, I think he said 225. What he meant was 225,000 Facebook followers. 225,000. That's, you know, damn near a quarter million. And that's a lot. And so for, you know, for him to have that kind of base, right, it really is, you know, you can kind of do it on your own terms. Because he's put in the work and he's done it. And he's done it at a major level in a major market in America. And it's interesting, right? I think that, you know, Justin Rogers did it on the print side, and I don't think that it will work for everybody, right? I also think that it's, you know, you gotta kind of be special and you gotta find your lane. Like, you know, there are certain people that it might work for, certain people that it won't work for, but just everything is changing. It's changing rapidly. And the way that the big companies are doing business. And I kind of relate everything back to print, right? Print journalism and what happened to the newspaper. And whether you've now get your newspaper online or not and how you digest it. But you see the old photos of people on planes or trains or sitting at a subway station and everybody had the newspaper out, right? Well, what's the difference between that and your cell phone? Well, the difference is, you know, on the cell phone, it's a lot more distracting than the paper. The paper, we were all reading similar stories from similar, you know, writers who everybody trusted. Now there's so much information, so much stuff, and then brain rot and everything else. So everything is, the landscape is just changing so rapidly. And, you know, Brad has a very unique opportunity that not everybody would be able to go out and do. But he has, you know, such a following to be able to go out and do it that, you know, he can take a swing here. He's going to have great support. You know, I don't know what I can do, but I pledge my full support to him because I want it to work. I want it to work out for him. He's a good human being. And, you know, I think that it will. You know, early on, you know, Jahmyr Gibbs and Barry Sanders, Lou and Tram. And Dusty May, those are.
5: I was gonna say, I think he has a Dusty. I don't know if the Dusty May one's come out yet.
4: Oh, it's out. I watched it. Yeah, it's great.
5: I don't know if he like. I know he like said all the guests he's gonna have to start. I just didn't know if all of them were out.
4: Yeah, and you know, it's typical of what you would see in a one-on-one conversation that you're used to seeing with Brad. So, man, it was great. All right, we'll step aside. 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
0: First down. Spins to scores. Blake Corr puts Michigan on top in overtime.
5: In the air left field. Benintendi back at the track and the wall. This carries out.

0: Welcome back here. Hour number three, Spin Out Sports, great voice and network. Great to have you ride along with us, no matter who you are, where you are, how you may be listening, all across the great state of Michigan and in Northwest Ohio. From Traverse City down to the Glass City, GR to the Motor City. We say good morning to you. We welcome you. We thank you. We appreciate you. And, of course, we encourage you to join the program at any time. You can call us. You can text us, the phone line, the text line there, the same line, 866-365-SPIN, 866-365-7746. Hey, by the way, on this day in Tigers history, speaking of Brad Galley, Armando Galarraga received a Corvette on June 3rd of 2010, a day after his 28-out perfect game. Galarraga then took the lineup card to an emotional umpire, Jim Joyce, who was in tears, and they shook hands, and, yep, a moment that will live on in Tigers baseball infamy. 28-out perfect game.
1: Come. The four-man umpiring crew is headed out to the field right now. Jim Joyce will be the home plate umpire. There is Jim Joyce crossing the threshold right now, and hopefully Tigers fans will give him a hand. You can see the emotion on the face of Jim Joyce.
2: Oh, this is so amazing. Amazing.
1: This is something that he has obviously never had to deal with in his career. He is trying to deal with it right now. He is trying to hold back the tears. And Jim Joyce is standing up like a man today, and he is calling balls and strikes, and he has just taken the lineup card.
2: Not only is he standing up like a man today, but he stood up like a man last night after he made the call.
1: Jim Joyce wiping away the tears as he takes the Tigers lineup card and the Indians lineup card as well. And here's a man that has been umpiring in the major leagues for over 20 years. He has seen it all. And he has done it all, but he has not done what happened last night and has not experienced that. And now a hand for Armando Galarraga as he walks back. What a special moment here today.
0: What a special moment indeed. Have you, as a Tigers fan, forgiven Jim Joyce all these years later? June 3rd, 2010. If you remember that day?
3: Sure.
0: Or June 2nd, I should say, yes. 2010.
3: Sure. I'm glad that we kind of just call it the 28-out perfect game.
0: It's kind of its own thing.
3: It lives on its own.
0: Yeah.
3: Because if, let's say it just happened, it was a perfect game, it's a fun memory, but then it kind of gets lost in Armando Galarraga gets lost in the trivia question of the Phil Umbers of the other random pitchers that have thrown perfect games. Whereas Armando Galarraga stands alone in kind of baseball lore.
0: That's a very good way of looking at it. That is a very good way of looking at it. I like that, Mr. Elke. It is a standalone. Because of the way that it went down, it does stand alone as its own very specific, it's its own game. It's its own moment in time.
3: Right, and the fact that he got the 28th out right after. It's not like he gave up a hit after or a walk or something. It's just he finished the job. Armando Galarraga was perfect that day.
0: Yeah,
3: maybe not everyone else. That's okay. He was. We know it. Everyone else knows it.
0: This is true. Oh, man. All right. What else is going on in the sports world? Try to get you all caught up with all the happenings. We'll do so right now in the headlines.
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0: Huge news. The Tigers won again, and they're looking for a three-game series sweep against the Tampa Bay Rays later on today at 1:10. But it was an 8-0 win led by Jack Flaherty. Five innings of five-hit baseball. He walked two, struck out six, zeros across the board. So congratulations to him. Emmanuel.

0: had a top of the first leadoff home run. Welcome back. That was awesome. Kevin McGonigal had a day off, so that took a big-time bat out of the lineup. No worries, though. Riley Green was 1-for-4 with a home run, drew a walk as well. Jamai Jones, our designated hitter, designated for assignment, 0-for-5 with 2 strikeouts in a whopping 145. Holy shnikes. Spencer Torkelson had a nice day, 2-for-3 with a couple of runs scored and a walk drawn. Did strike out one time. And Wenzel Perez, hopefully posted to his Instagram just to aggravate everybody, he was 2-for-4 with a home run and a couple of RBI as well. So good for us. How about that? The Detroit Tigers, 8-0 winners. They scored 18 runs in 2 games. Wow. Today, 110 first pitch, as I mentioned, you'll get Troy Melton. He's 1-0 with a 142 ERA over 12 2/3 innings pitched this season, taking on Nick Martinez, who is 5-1. He gets the ball with a 162 ERA over 66 2/3. Wow. Who knows? Hey, look, you started the month off the right way, right? New month, new us. Who's this, right? Like, this is June. April showers bring May flowers. I don't know what they say about June, but whatever it is, I post some meme on the internet. I don't care. This is us, right? We're 2-0 in the month of June. Now, we started May off pretty good, but you got to start somewhere. More on the Tigers coming up. The Vegas Golden Knights 5-4 winners over the Carolina Hurricanes in game number 1 on the road in Carolina. Carolina scored just 25 seconds into the contest, then doubled up, made it 2-0. Nikolaj Ehlers scored both of them, but it would actually be Vegas coming all the way back and taking a lead 3-2. It would be tied 3 goals apiece through 2 periods of play, and then Vegas would add 2 more in the third, make it 5-4. The Vegas Golden Knights win game number 1 and steal home ice advantage from Carolina. Speaking of trying to steal home advantage here, it's the New York Knicks on the road tonight. Game number 1 of the NBA Finals against the San Antonio Spurs. 8:30 tip-off over on ABC. We'll talk about that a little bit later coming up. The Falcons and Drake London reached a 4-year, $141 million extension. Wow, now one of the highest-paid players in franchise history. By the way, average annual value of this thing, $35.25 million. That's $250,000 more than Justin Jefferson. That's $1.25 million more than CeeDee Lamb average annual value. That is less than Ja'Marr Chase, who's making 40.25, and Jackson Smith and Jigba 42.15. Out of that list of players, where do you put Amon-Ra St. Brown? You know, because Brad Holmes is this god-awful GM, but yeah. Amon-Ra's average annual value is about $30 million. So not too shabby there, Mr. Brad Holmes. Pretty good return on investment, I would have to say. Sean McVay, talking about the Rams' pursuit of Myles Garrett, did hint at the fact that maybe Aaron Donald, he said he stays very close to him and has a lot of respect for Myles, and he's 35, could knock the dust off of it, do it at a pretty high clip, kind of hinting at maybe Aaron Donald might return. Cardinals wide receiver Marvin Harrison Jr. is still recovering from a rash of injuries that shortened his 25 season, but doesn't think they're going to linger into the upcoming season. We'll have to see about that. Nick Herbig landed a 4-year, $100 million extension. How much did Jack Campbell get paid? Interesting. The Knicks are unsure about Mitchell Robinson. He's questionable for game number 1 later on tonight. The NHL is going to give the All-Star Game an international flavor and kind of pick up where the NBA left off and do things by country, which is interesting. Greater Detroit native from Grosse Pointe, Zach Werenski, captured the Norris Trophy, so congratulations to the Blue Jackets defender and Michigan native. We love to see that. And speaking of Michigan natives, Detroit native Dante Moore is gracing the cover of EA Sports 2027. We will step aside. More Spin on Sports after this.
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19: For the ninth year in a row, Finland has been named the happiest country in the world. That's according to the World Happiness Report put out every year by the Wellbeing Research Center at the University of Oxford in the UK. Two other Nordic nations, Iceland and Denmark, came in at numbers 2 and 3. Now, having spent quite a bit of time in these countries over my 2.5 decades as a journalist, I can tell you that this is not at all that surprising. There's an entirely different way of thinking in these countries. We before me, you might say. In other words, the mentality is less adversarial and much more, we're all in this together. One other interesting thing that came up was that no matter where someone lived, the more time they spent on social media, the less happy they were. Want to smile? It's simple. Put your phone away for a bit. I'm Dr. Sanjay Gupta, helping you live a better life.

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1: First pitch, he slugs it high in the air down the right field line. Toward the pole it goes, and that ball is fair. Fair and gone for Riley Green. He served it up to the pole, and the Tigers make it 8-love.
2: Oh, man. No. Benetti. Double entendre? Riley Green serves it up to the pole. It's 8-love? Whoa! Benetti! Calm down, my friend. Florida man, homers in Florida. That's always fun.
3: See, Benetti's been watching. I'm still calling it the French Open. I don't know why the rebrand tried to hit so hard this year of calling it Roland Garros. But
2: it's what?
3: The French Open's going on right now.
2: Really?
3: Yes.
2: In tennis?
3: Yes. It's on TNT.
2: And they changed the name of it.
3: Well, apparently it's always been called Roland Garros. That's where it's played at. And they're making it a big stink this year that you will call it that and not the French Open. Because that's it's always been called.
2: I do see Roland Garros, yes. But then I also see a French Open bracket available. Yes.
3: Yeah.
2: The Roland Garros bracket 2026. Why would they... what in the British Open have they done?
3: I think it's maybe something us Americans just, we Americanized it and they got tired of it.
2: Oh.
3: I think it's one of those things.
2: Oh, they're trying to take back their tennis tournament?
3: Yeah.
2: Yeah.
3: So I think it's that.
2: I better calm down right now.
3: So.
2: I better calm down.
3: So it's.
2: Don't get me all worked up right now. It's too early in the morning.
3: Well, I'll find some more random lines breaking news for you to distract you.
2: Distraction. So the Detroit Tigers win 8-0 last night over the Tampa Bay Rays. And I'm not saying that they're going to go, and according to the current trend, which is 2-0 in the month of June, I'm not saying that they're going to now win every game and finish the season at 124 wins and 38 losses on the way out. That's not what I'm saying. I'm not trying to say that. Even though I did say
3: that. But you are.
2: I did say that to Terry back in jest this morning because we always talk about, trends and whatnot. And he never messaged me back. So he must have had enough of that talk. It said, I am not going to even entertain this chaotic nonsense. However, after losing 4 in a row and bottoming out as the worst team at one point in Major League Baseball, because they were tied with the Colorado Rockies for the worst record in baseball, they have now stayed tied with the Colorado Rockies, but are no longer the worst team in baseball, as they have climbed up a half game ahead of the Kansas City Royals and San Francisco Giants, and they've climbed up an entire game over the LA Angels. Now, you're not going to somehow, some way.
3: Did you see what happened in the Angels game last night, though?
2: No, I did not.
3: So, Joe Adell, who earlier this year robbed 3 home runs in a game, pulled a Jose Canseco yesterday.
2: Really?
3: He was tracking a ball in the outfield, running back. Ball misses his glove, hits off the top of his head, over the wall.
2: Mm.
3: Home run.
2: When it rains, it pours. That's what, that's just what it is. And I'm not saying that they're going to go out and win the division. Here's Terry. Yep, Terry, I knew it. I said, okay, maybe he's just adjusting his antennas. He said, that's a glass half full. Right, they're not going to go the rest of the way winning every game. But they have to start somewhere. When you fall down as a kid, you have to eventually learn to pick yourself up.
3: That's from Batman Begins.
2: Is it really?
3: Michael Caine telling young Bruce Wayne, why do we fall down, sir?
2: Yes.
3: Learn to pick ourselves back up.
2: Okay. That's actually very good. They're not going to finish with the worst record in the modern era belonging to the 2024 Chicago White Sox, who are 41-21. And a .253 winning percentage. That isn't going to happen. But they have fallen down. You have to learn to get up. stuff happens, you have to learn to keep going. It's a must. Your children are going to learn it at the earliest stages when they fall over. And just as Ryan quoted from the film, you're going to learn it in school when you fail a test. You're going to learn it in athletics as a youth when you lose a game. And then you're going to learn it throughout the course of your life when stuff just goes sideways. And it happens. You get a flat. You end up in a parking garage on Thanksgiving Day with a flat tire. It happens. Stuff just goes sideways, right? But it could be the most minuscule thing that could just ruin your day, or it could be catastrophic. But you have to learn to get up. And this is the Tigers right now. They could have went down there. Woe is me. Best team in the American League. Oh, my God. What are we going to do? You're going to act like professionals, and you're going to do the job that you're paid for. That's what you're going to do. That's what you have to do. And as we were talking about last night, Lomas is like, well, I got to see it more than once. Yeah, we all do. But you have to at least see it once. And then you have to take the 10-9 game that you almost urinated away down the side of your leg. Okay, now you have a win. You have something to feel good about. Then you come out the next day, which was yesterday, and you just blitz them, the best team in the American League, and you beat the snot out of them in every way, shape, or form. Like, that was it right there. I mean, Steven Matz going into the game, it's pretty solid. 4-2 record. Like, he'd been pitching well. You know, he was done in, what, 5 outs? Like, you beat him up. You're pitching, pitch to shutout, 2 pitchers. Tampa Bay mustered up 5 hits. You had 8 runs on 10 hits. You did it with power, hitting 3 home runs again after you hit 5 the night before. Great. You didn't have your second best offensive hitter in the lineup in Kevin McGonigal. He gets a day off. Gleyber Torres, welcome back to the party, pal. Great to see you. Thanks for coming. Lead off home run, like exactly what we needed. Like, this can be good. But it has to start somewhere. You can't just, you know, poo-poo these wins away and say, oh, like, it doesn't matter. Like, yeah, it does. If they're going to try to fight back into this thing, if you want to see them fight back into this thing, then all of this matters. If you don't care, if you don't like the Tigers or you don't like baseball, or you're watching to see them fail because you want Scott Harris fired or whatever sort of ulterior motive you might have, then that's up to you. Totally fine. But I would prefer, if we're going to do this, that they be competitive and be fun and be good at least until we get to football season. I would prefer not to do 2 months of baseball radio where they are just ass cheeks. That would not be ideal. I would rather us put up a fight. Let's not just get beat up and thrown against the ropes in the first 3 rounds of the fight, or first 4 rounds of the fight, get stuck in the corner and get pummeled and beat to a bloody pulp. Like, no, let's get out of there. Let's fight our way out of it, right? Things are going bad. Okay, stuff happens. Let's fight our way out of it and see what we can make out of it, right? Just because, you know, we got beat up a little bit doesn't mean we just have to lay down and cower there in the corner and be like, oh, my God. No, so be a man and fight your way out of it. And that's exactly what they've done the last 2 nights, regardless of what happens today at 1 o'clock. And to be honest with you, you got Troy Melton on the mound. Hello? Troy Melton, that other opposing lineup, to dust. Now, Nick Martinez is having a good season, so be careful. However, you started the month of June off with a series win, and that's literally all we can ask at this point. Let's step aside because we got game number 1 of the NBA Finals, Knicks and Spurs, coming at you next here. Spin on Sports. 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
8: 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And do they really work? Well, first, let's talk about actual magnesium. 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And most people get enough of it simply from the foods they eat. Now, if you're not getting enough, there are a few different types of supplements you can try. But as always, you should talk to your doctor before starting any new medication or supplement, whether it's prescription or over-the-counter. Now, when it comes to the science, we looked into this, and I gotta say, there's not a lot of strong evidence that magnesium supplements will actually help you sleep. They might help you manage pain, they might help you lower your stress levels, or work to get your muscles to relax. And maybe it's those things then that help you get some better sleep. I'm Dr. Sanjay Gupta, helping you live a better life.
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1: Welcome back here, Spin on Sports, Great Boise Network. You know, Ryan got me earlier. Well, guess what? Ryan Elke, I need a breaking news bulletin. Can you hit the sounder for me, please?
2: Have a little return to sender.
1: Coming down the wire as we speak, a former Detroit city official in charge of helping operate the Detroit People Mover, the looping shuttle transportation around the city of Detroit, pocketed bribes from a businessman who received more than $300,000 in phony contracts, according to a federal criminal case that was unsealed yesterday. Oak Park resident Michael Anderson, 55, the former strategic sourcing and procurement director at the Detroit Transportation Corporation, received bribes from a Detroit businessman by the name of Terrence Parker during a conspiracy that ran from February 23 to March of 25, according to the FBI. Who's getting 300 grand for the People Mover? It goes in a circle. It doesn't even move people. It was best known for a nickname for the offensive line that people that didn't live in Detroit didn't understand. What are you doing? How did you not think you were going to get caught? That's incredible. Anyways, so you got that going for us. Also, Ben Verlander, shout out to the last time that Justin Verlander back in 2015 pitched for the Toledo Mudhens. We had a T-Rex deliver him the game ball. Ben Verlander tweeting out the pictures. This is true. No dinosaurs, and apparently nobody in the crowd either. My God. Dude, where the hell is everybody? Justin Verlander's on the mound. But anyways, the first go-around when he was there, T-Rex delivered the ball because it was Jurassic Park night, and I was dressed up as John Hammond. White shirt, white pants, I had the white hat, walked around with a cane the whole game, and just kept saying, spare no expense. But that's life in the minors, man. That's what you do. That's what you do. Tonight, we have the NBA Finals game number one, tips off at 8:30, between the New York Knicks and the San Antonio Spurs. What a matchup we are about to have. Once again on ABC, 2026 Finals. This is great. New York Knicks, 53-year championship drought. Or will we see the beginning of another San Antonio Spurs dynasty? Could this be the start of something incredible? Spike Lee and New York, generations of fans that have never seen the orange and blue down Broadway. The anticipation. You know, the Knicks have won 11 straight postseason games.

0: talent. Victor Wembanyama is what is an actual generational star. Okay? Best player of his generation. 18 years. One generation. I think it's actually 16. 16 to like 18 years is a generation, right? Give or take. So every year when in the NFL draft, the one thing I hate the most about the NFL draft or any draft, no, he's a generational talent. No, he's not. No, he's not. Because there can only be one generational talent per generation at that position. So you can't have a generational quarterback in every class. It doesn't make logical sense. It's honestly the dumbest thing I've ever heard. You can't tell me this freshman coming out of high school is a generational quarterback. Oh, I'm sorry. Did Patrick Mahomes fall off the planet? It doesn't exist. The dude would have to be an absolute stud and has to win at the highest level for him to be a generational quarterback. You know what I mean? So just stop saying it. When you see Victor Wembanyama, this is the actual unicorn. This is what Kristaps Porzingis is like. Oh, my God, he's a unicorn. He's a seven-footer that can shoot threes. Other seven-footers have been able to shoot before. We've never seen anything like this. Okay, yes, we have, but fine, sure. Oh, God, Chet Holmgren. Chet Holmgren, you don't have any idea what Shaquille O'Neal would have done to Chet. Chet is the perfect, he's like the paradox for the modern world today. It's perfect. Like, yeah, 7'1", 200 pounds. Like, great. Cool. Look at this guy. Why don't you go put on some tighter pants and walk around your man purse? Get bodied by a real man like Shaquille O'Neal. Just put you in a trash can. That's like comparing 80 superheroes where you had Arnold Schwarzenegger and Jean-Claude Van Damme and Carl Weathers to, like, today's superheroes, like today's Spider-Man. It's like, lay off the spandex and hit the gym, would you?
1: Bunch of Spider-Man's pansies. A teenager.
0: Tobey Maguire was a teenager? The dude's older than I am.
1: No, the whole point of the comic is that he is a teenager. So kid in high school.
0: Kid in high school. Tobey Maguire.
1: When the movie was made in 2002?
0: 5'8". Spandex.
1: Yes,
0: anyway.
1: That's the whole point of it.
0: Okay, Ant-Man, there you go. Not Anthony Edwards.
1: He's a convict. He was given technology that can make him as big or small.
0: No,
1: but he gets too big that it could ruin the suit and he will die.
0: There's a theory that that's actually MJ's kid. So anyways, Wemby, real generational talent, real deal. Like, the other preposterous thing is that you have this 7'4" guy with a 10-foot standing reach, and they're like, oh, my God. Like, oh, I don't know how he does it. How does he do it? He stands there and puts his arms up. What do you mean, how does he do it? Are we watching the same thing? Are we trying to make this more complex? Like, we're not, this isn't physics. We're not trying to launch, this isn't the Large Hadron Collider here. It's a dude standing there guarding the hoop. He hasn't jumped yet, and he can touch the rim. I don't know how else to explain it to you. He's flipping huge. On the other side, you got the little guy, Jalen Brunson, which I don't know how little he actually is, though, because you know, these guys start walking around. They're listed at different heights. They start walking around. They all look the same height. I don't know if he's actually 6'2". He might be lying about that. But here's my question, because when it comes to Jalen Brunson, what exactly are the San Antonio Spurs going to do, and how are they going to handle him? They did a great job when it came to guarding a two-time and reigning MVP until Game 7, where he went for 35. But at that point, yeah, somebody else beat us, right? Jalen Brunson's fantastic. He's got the ball. He can shoot it. I got in a debate yesterday with Claude, who's helping out at the Mitch Albom show. I call him Claude Harden because he loves James Harden, the Cleveland Cavaliers. And he said, where was Cade Game 7? That's all he says. Where's Cade Game 7? I said, Cade scored 13 points. He said he needed 25. I was like, well, he actually needed like 35. He's not one of the best three guards in the league. I'm like, well, he was all NBA. He shouldn't have been all NBA. Well, who should have been it over him? Jalen Brunson. I said, well, go compare their games head-to-head. Cade kicked his ass. That was in the regular season. Claude, it's a regular season award. Well, it should.

0: Be. Well, you know, I don't know what to tell you then. Go talk to Adam Silver. I can't argue with you. You're an intern. I can't, like, I get what you're saying. Like, write it down and put it on the internet. Like, go argue with somebody else. I'm just telling you, it's a regular season award. Argue with the wall. You're telling me he's better than Steph Curry? I'm not telling you he's better than Steph Curry, but Steph Curry didn't play enough games to qualify for the award. Oh, we didn't? No, we didn't. So why are we having this conversation? If you don't know that, then we shouldn't be having this conversation. Anyways, Jalen Brunson, if you're San Antonio, you got options. You got Stephon Castle. You got Devin Fazell. Both of these guys went right at SGA. They trapped the hell out of him. Make him take tough shots. Make him give up the ball. Make him go right, if you can, and turn him into a passer. Now, that's all fine and dandy to say. It's a lot more difficult when you have Jalen Brunson, who can do some serious damage. And SGA, you know, until you got to the seventh game of the conference finals, didn't really have a nuclear effort. And by that point, you know, 35 points, great. Who else is going to beat us? I don't know. I don't know if I'm too overconfident right now in San Antonio. Because I think, and look, different guys have had great games. Landry Shamet has popped up in a couple of games against Cleveland when they absolutely needed him to knock down some shots, right? He was great. It was like, oh, the Landry Shamet game, cool. I didn't know we were going to have that pop up on my bingo card here, but alas, here we are, right? And it could be, in game one, he was 3 for 3 from three. Didn't expect that. Jalen Brunson in game one in the big time comeback had 38 points, right? But where else are they going to go? If Karl Anthony Towns cannot outscore Victor Wembanyama, who's going to be the guy? Now, I get that Bridges can get some buckets at times, and I get that Josh Hart also had a very, very, you know, came into Cleveland. Right? And in game two, they were like, Cleveland's like, make Josh Hart beat us. And he did. He gave him 26 points. What did he do the next two games combined? 18. On a total of 7 of 17 from the field. Right? You pick your spots and let it fly, I suppose. I think that San Antonio has the edge when it comes to depth and versatility and scoring. Like, they do have that. The other thing San Antonio has that I don't believe that New York has, which I think is going to play a role here, which I would absolutely explore the possibilities of this. If I'm San Antonio, I'm taking Mason Plumlee, Luke Kornet, and I'm not going to try to do this too much with Wemby, but I'm going to use Luke and Mason in some form or fashion, whether with or without Wemby on the floor, to beat up on Karl Anthony Towns. I know Cat doesn't want contact. I know it bothers him. He wants to hang out on the perimeter. He's soft as a roll of Charmin. Like, lean on him. Touch him. Hit him with a bow. Right? Forearm in his back. All the time. Like, when you're getting pushed out of the paint by the Cavs, and they're pushing you all the way to the three-point line, like, and Cat's going to have his opportunities. He's going to get some shots up. But, I mean, between Luke Kornet and Mason Plumlee, I got 12 fouls right there. I'm not afraid to use those. What I don't want to do is have Victor Wembanyama get in foul trouble. But you do have De'Aaron Fox, Dylan Harper, Stephon Castle, Devin Vassell. Like, you've got some different options here. Keldon Johnson, like, you can run a lot of different guys, I believe, at Jalen Brunson and work him defensively. For as good as he is offensively, and I couldn't understand why the Cavs couldn't figure this out, you got to try to wear him out. If you have Jalen Brunson running at three quarters of a tank or more in the fourth quarter, he's going to give you fits. He just is. I mean, the guy's a hell of a player. They got to find a way to gas him early. Go right at him. Make him a liability. Because OG Anunoby can guard. Mikal Bridges can guard. Josh Hart can guard. Those three guys can do it. Right? Jalen Brunson, wherever he is at, that's where I'm going. Right to him. And let's see. Let's see how often we can get him in a screen, how he's going to play it, how much we can put our hands on him, and how much we can make him work. And I just think San Antonio's depth, they can use this to such an advantage against the New York Knicks. I don't think the Knicks have the depth. I think that, you know, Landry Shamet, as I mentioned, popped up, had a nice game. That's all great and everything. You know, Jordan Clarkson may get squirrely. Mitchell Robinson's got the finger, so we'll see what he's going to be able to do or not do. Deuce McBride? I don't know. I don't trust that. I don't know if that's enough. New York stars are going to have to be absolute stars in this series. You know, they're talking about, is Jalen Brunson the greatest New York Knick ever? I think what Jalen Brunson's going to have to do, if New York is going to win this, and, you know, hold me to it on Wednesday, at this time, hour number three, end of the program, going into game number one of the NBA Finals, I think Jalen Brunson has to channel Dwayne Wade 2006 NBA Finals and has to just be otherworldly. He is going to have to put on a performance that New York Knicks fans, NBA fans, and the New York media will talk about for the next 50 years if this team's going to win. Everybody else is going to have to play their role, but if the Knicks are going to win, Jalen Brunson's going to need to be the 30-plus points a game, probably hit 40 in one of them, and is going to have to put on a show for Broadway that could win a Tony Award. And if not, I think it's San Antonio. I really do. I think that Victor Wembanyama has come here, as he said the other day, I have to play like my life depends on it. That's the kind of young star that we need in this league. I don't need Ja Morants. That's not what I want. That's not what I need. I don't need Zions. I need people like Anthony Edwards and Victor Wembanyama and Cade Cunninghams. I need people that bleed basketball. That the money is going to be so outrageous that they don't even care about anymore. They don't even need it. I'm just here to win. People that are chasing something much bigger than the check. They need actual legacy. They are here to be the best player that they could possibly be, the best player in franchise history, like that level of player. They want to make all NBA teams. The Orange Jacket Hall of Fame is a no-brainer. They want to be on the anniversary teams. They want to be talked about in those conversations. And Wemby, he does it this early. Yeah. I mean, we know how good he is. He's special, but he's an athletic. I mean, he's a physical freak. I mean, we know that. Guy's got wingspan like a garage door and can touch the hoop standing up. Like, what did you think? We saw this when he was coming out. It's like, dude, this kid's holding a phone showing you what it's like from his vision. Like, this is insanity. Enjoy the finals tonight. Hope you enjoyed the program today. And you know what? Hey, Tigers are going to win. Hopefully the Spurs win game one. It's electric no matter what happens. Guess what? We'll see you tomorrow. We'll do it all over again. Same time, same place, right here. Spin on Sports.
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16: 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You'll be so glad you did. I'm Dr. Sanjay Gupta, helping you live a better life.
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19: 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And now, it's Rich Eisen.
0: Yes, it is. Welcome to this edition of the Rich Eisen Show, live on a Wednesday in Los Angeles, California. Cooper Kupp, Les Snead, Patton Oswalt, and you all hanging out with us today at 844-204-RICH. Give us a call. We've got time for you. It's the NBA Finals, Game 1 tonight. I feel like I'm 30 years old again because I was celebrating my 30th birthday in a bar called Denial. Believe it or not, I turned 30 in Denial in New York City in between games of the NBA Finals between the Spurs and the Knicks. Dr. Jack Ramsey was at my birthday party. That actually happened. I feel like I am 30 years young again. NBA Finals begin tonight. Holy crap. It's going to be amazing. I can't wait to talk about it again with you. 844-204-RICH, number to dial. How are you over there, Chris Brock? What's going on?
22: Great. I'm looking up to see if Denial is still around.
0: Does it exist?
22: It doesn't.
0: That'd be great.
22: Doesn't appear so.
0: Okay. Great. Listen, I didn't think I'd start the show this way, but when you turn 30 with Dr. Jack Ramsey and your Uncle Myron all there in the same spot, you know, you're living life. And that's what I did. And I didn't think that the Knicks would make the NBA Finals again against the Spurs this year. But it is happening and it's exciting.
22: It's
0: and
22: great.
0: I say hello to you as well,
22: excited.
0: Jason Feller.
22: Hey, what's up, Rich?
0: What's going on?
22: Great.
0: We are one team. Good to see you, TJ Jefferson.
23: I once had Matthew Stafford at one of my birthday parties. Does that count?
0: Did you really?
23: Yeah.
0: No kidding. Huh.
23: Long story.
0: Listen, speaking of Matthew Stafford, he once upon a time was acquired by the Rams in a big trade that everybody went, what? The one thing we didn't, listen, everybody should be as giddy as Sean McVay is right now. Everyone should just live their lives and just be as happy and as smiley as Sean McVay was yesterday. There was no Mr. Grumpy when he was standing and sitting and introducing Myles Garrett. Look at him. Look at Sean McVay.
22: It's almost like the opposite of the Ty Simpson presser.
0: It's, dude, there was no Mr. Grumpy. Actually, didn't once upon a time Myles Garrett refer to himself as grumpy, you know, like he's a grumpy guy? But, I mean, he's not in Cleveland anymore, with all due respect. He's now with a team that had odds to win the Super Bowl better than most before they acquired him, and now they're the prohibitive favorites to win the Super Bowl, wait for it, in SoFi Stadium just up the road from here in Los Angeles, California, just like they did after they acquired Matthew Stafford. And here we are again. Here we are again. It's just tough to believe that the Browns did it and the Rams were the ones to basically get him to do it because they're the ones who said, here's the young Turk and Jared Verse along with a 1, 2, and 3 over the next 3 years, which is an excellent package for a team like Cleveland that is chock full of terrific young players who can now all grow up together with Todd Monken being their dad, I guess.
22: Got the dad jokes.
0: Oh, dad jokes, everybody. Hey, Miles, hey. Who, what Garrett we talking about as if there's other
22: guys. Miles.
0: Well, there was a face-to-face meeting in Rams country between everyone there. Yeah, there was a face-to-face meeting between the coach and Myles Garrett here. And he waived his no-trade clause to do it. Shocker.
1: You don't say.
0: Here, let's play this out.
2: Since it was,
0: hold on.
2: Since
0: oh, no, wait. Let's play this out here. You're Myles Garrett.
1: Okay,
0: oh, no, you're wait a minute. You're Andrew Berry.
1: Oh, great.
0: Of the Cleveland Browns here. Okay?
1: Great.
0: And I'm Myles Garrett, and you're... Ask me about waiving my no trade clause.
1: Hey, Myles, good to see you. So
0: good to see you too.
1: We're unfortunately we got to do a move.
0: Yeah.
1: Okay. We're gonna be trading you.
0: Don't tell me who yet. Just tell me.
1: Would you be willing to waive your no trade clause?
0: Well, who am I being traded to?
1: We're gonna send you to the Rams.
0: Yes.
1: Are you sure?
0: Yes. Where's the pen? Do you have a pen?
1: Are you sure?
0: All right, hit it.
2: Since the very beginning, it's always been about winning, and it just breaks down to the timing of everything. What does it realistically look like for to be a winner now, and to have a opportunity to do that immediately. That was an opportunity that was just too difficult to pass up, and I always have love in my heart for Cleveland City, community, all these players and everything else. But the opportunity to come here, have a immediate and profound impact on this team, it was something I just had to move forward with.
0: Oh yeah, he's gonna have a profound impact, all right. And he's going to have situations where he's being asked to protect leads week in, week out. When was the last time that happened for him with consistency? They did make the playoffs a couple years ago with Joe Flacco as their quarterback. And then they go into Houston, and that was a one-and-done situation.
1: They won a playoff game. They beat Pittsburgh.
0: That's true.
1: Yeah, I mean.
0: So very rarely is he just like, hey, just like the last 3 weeks, come on in and wrap this thing up for us, will you, Myles? The video of Caleb Williams fading back to Indiana to launch a you-can't-believe-this type touchdown to push overtime in the NFC divisional game, for instance. What if Myles Garrett's the one trying to track him down? Will he be able to fade back that far? Myles was asked about playing in situations where he's late in the game with a lead, with consistency, and whether he feels that might lead to, actually, wait for it, more sacks.
2: I mean, that did play into the decision as well. Knowing I have the ability, late game, to pin my ears back, not just because we need a play to be made, but because we have the lead, and it's obvious passing downs, being able to make those game-changing plays to win the game for us. Those are things that appeal to me. I'm sure appeal to all of us as D-linemen, so that is something I really look forward to.
0: Yeah. What about leaving Cleveland, though? I'm sorry. I didn't mean to laugh, but it's played out. Like I said, he's just had the greatest, arguably, single season of any defensive player ever in the history of the league. Most sacks. Unanimous defensive player of the year. And his Cleveland Browns team chose sixth overall. Leaving Cleveland. Hit it.
2: No, definitely have to sleep on it. I don't take my time in Cleveland for granted. I did love being there. My family had become, really a part of the community. You definitely had started to plant roots, had a, home, and, just becoming, friends with, all the people in your neighborhood, and, getting to know people and getting out, and, just feeling like this is, your second home. This stuff like that, it tears at you to leave and to break away, but, that's just a part of the things you learn and have to, adjust to as you grow up and learn. You have to move on.
0: I'm wondering if Myles even knows that the Rams originated in Cleveland. 1936 is when they were founded. They won the 1945 NFL championship game, by the way. And the Browns were born.
3: So I'm just
0: I don't know how many people even knew that. I don't know why I wanted to go history lesson there.
3: I did not.
0: There you go. Yeah. So he's got a chance now to grow in Los Angeles, he says. Hit it.
2: I see a position to solidify myself here as well, you know, among the very greats. I still have plenty of great years in front of me, and being able to cement that legacy as a football city here in LA, but as an individual and winning, you know, DPOY and a Super Bowl or more. Those things are definitely pressing on my mind, and I have definitely a bit of urgency to do it and do it right away.
0: So my son Cooper, who thinks I'm a passionate Rams fan, accuses me of that all the time. 15-year-old young man, still very impressionable. He said to me, and the reason why I'm going all in on this for many reasons, is he said to me, "Dad, is Myles Garrett the greatest player in the NFL to be traded ever?"
3: Yes.
0: And I'm like, Uncle Marshall, who he's referred to in this house many times, Marshall Faulk, he got traded. Eric Dickerson got traded.
3: Those guys weren't at that level yet.
0: To make that case, Favre got traded. Steve Young got traded. But Young's a guy who's like not in his ninth year, clearly first ballot Hall of Famer, coming off of the greatest season, arguably, of any defensive player, certainly for anybody who's a pass rusher. Did the Rams just pull off the trade involving the greatest player in the history of the NFL to ever be traded? Others were free agents, let go. Did that just happen?
3: I mean, Favre was traded at the end of his career. You're talking about a trade of a player
0: in his prime. Eric Dickerson,
3: peak of his powers.
0: Eric Dickerson.
3: Peak of his powers.
0: Went from the Rams to the Colts in 1987 and 84. He set the single season record with 2,105 yards. He won Offensive Player of the Year in 86. And then there was a contract dispute. He got traded to the Colts in Halloween of 87.
3: So that was a trade deadline deal?
0: Yes, indeed.
3: What was the hallback?
0: Three firsts. Why people in Cleveland are like, we didn't get, it's different times. Totally different times.
3: Well, yeah, obviously.
0: But you got Jared Verse back, who, by the way, you're going to love. There'll be lots of Verse jerseys in the dog pound, for instance. McCaffrey got traded. Randy Moss got traded. But Randy was just like apparently, you know, wasting away in Raiderville. And there were some thoughts that he was on his last legs.
3: Yeah, he had not been good.
0: Is Myles Garrett the greatest player to ever be traded in the history of the NFL? And did the Rams already, with a team that almost made the Super Bowl, 5 minutes from making the Super Bowl last year, with the MVP quarterback, who they also acquired in a shocker trade a few years ago, is he the greatest player to be traded ever? And I turn to Cooper, and I'm like, he very damn well could be.
23: Sure, why not? Yeah.
3: He's going to be the all-time sack leader when he retires. Yeah, he definitely is. We're talking about one of the handful of greatest pass rushers we've ever seen.
0: At age 30, being acquired with years left on a contract. And him saying, I've still got more years to go. And a chip on his shoulder wanting to win multiple chips. Unreal. So when he strolls in and he's like his number 95 from Puna Ford, he gets it. But the question is how much did it cost him? This was a fun exchange.
2: It was just a conversation. And didn't take too much.
4: Conversation and a couple bucks?
2: Maybe more than a couple, but he was open to it. And I understood that, you know, there have been some other numbered trades, you know, before me. So I based my decision off of that. But he understood. And now I'm glad to be sticking with the 95.
0: Sean is out of his mind. Les is still playing poker. Les doesn't stop playing poker.
3: Sean McVay has kids
22: and has won a Super Bowl.
4: Yes.
22: Do you
4: beautiful
22: think,
4: wife as well.
22: Do you think yesterday was the greatest day of his life?
5: Looked like it.
22: I don't think I've ever seen him happier.
4: It's crazy.
5: You know, like compose himself for a second there.
4: I mean, well, actually, wait a minute. If you're saying anything football related would become the best day of his life, the best day of his life might be then if Aaron Donald says, I want to come back to play.
22: Well, I think that's how we need to get.
4: You were upset that this was brought up.
22: I wanted to save it
4: for Overreaction Monday, but we pushed Overreaction Monday because of this moment.
22: Yeah, and then
4: this trade went down, right?
22: Talking about it, but.
4: So.
22: Yeah, I think we all need to prepare
4: ourselves. It's now becoming more and more possible because he hasn't shot it down when it's been asked of him by various media folk.
22: Exactly. Now, and if he comes back, now this trade becomes a Jared Verse, a first, a second, and a third for Aaron Donald and Myles Garrett.
4: Yeah. Yeah.
22: That's now what the trade becomes.
4: Aaron Donald otherwise is just like going about his life.
22: So two of the, I don't know, a dozen greatest defensive players ever are now back on the same team?
4: Well, not yet. But it's real enough to ask the question of Sean McVay in the press conference on Tuesday.
6: Here's what I would tell you guys overall, too, is, you know, Aaron's a guy that I stay really close in touch with, and I know the respect that he has for Miles. Talk to him about the opportunity to be able to bring him on board. If Aaron decides he wants to dust him off at the age of 35, I bet you he could still do it at a pretty high clip.
4: I mean,
5: I think.
4: Now, how does it work? How does it work? Who has to call whom? Do the Rams call and get a heat check? Do they send a trusted player and teammate to go get that heat check? Or is it just McVay just calling up and saying, hey, man? Or is it less? Because that's one way to generally manage the situation. More is more, people. More is more in the NFL. There's no such thing as less is more. More is more. Unless the less is Sneed. More is more. That's why we're seeing another Avengers movie coming out this fall. You know? There's not enough Avengers in the Avengers Doomsday movie.
22: Well, it's Spider-Man. Like
4: not enough. A month. More is more. Let's get them all. Let's get them all. Now, while we got the muscle, that's what the NFL is all about. Full Frank Pantangeli from Godfather Part 2.
8: Let's get them all. Let's hit them all now while we got the muscle.
4: That's what Les Snead is bringing to the Rams. That's what Myles Garrett brings to the Rams. And if Aaron Donald can do it, you do it. What do you want, Aaron? With all due respect to, you know, the guys who he would be playing and taking playing time from. But Les is the guy who's basically saying to everyone in the Rams, make room for more. Because we're not satisfied. That's why they kicked more than just a tire on A.J. Brown. They would have been able to. Davante Adams is a future Hall of Famer.
22: They would have traded.
4: They would have had to have done that.
22: Yeah.
4: But instead, Adams is probably just like looking in the mirror going, I am very glad that fell apart. Because he's here, and so is Myles Garrett. Arguably the best player that's ever been traded in the history of the National Football League. You could make the argument. We just talked about it at length. What does Cooper Kupp think about it? How did that land in the Seattle Seahawk locker room? He's next. Then Les Snead will join us at the top of the next hour. And then Patton Oswalt will stroll into our studio. In between, I've got a top, I've got my power rankings of the most influential figures of the NBA Finals.
22: Nice.
4: Notice the way I parsed that. I didn't say players. Most influential figures.
22: Figures.
4: Of the NBA Finals.
22: Let's do it.
4: Here we go. No contest wrestling later on. Maybe Generalissimo O'Shea Jackson Jr. will join us in time. Cooper Kupp is next. This is the Rich Eisen Show. 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
16: Did you know that almost half the vegetables and more than 3/4 of the fruit that we eat in this country come from just one state, California? Yeah, it's true. And according to a new report by the Environmental Working Group, a health advocacy organization, a lot of this produce is tainted with PFAS, which are sometimes referred to as forever chemicals. Why? Well, the EPA says pesticides keep America's food supply safe, abundant, and affordable. And of course, these chemicals are used in every state, not just California. Now, if you are worried, though, about how much you're consuming, the best thing to do is to buy organic produce, if and when you can. Organic or not, you should rinse all fruits and vegetables under running water. Don't use any soap. And as one epidemiologist told us, use a brush on sturdier items like carrots, potatoes, and cucumbers. I'm Dr. Sanjay Gupta, helping you live a better life.
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0: four of his seven starts so far have went to the sixth or later. Baltimore won game one of that series. 7:05, it's the Guardians at the Yankees. We're on Aaron Judge watch. He was due to see a specialist after missing game one with a bone bruise on his right rib. Has definitely struggled the last couple months. Garrett Cole, Gavin Williams, not a bad pitching matchup there either. 7:10, the Royals at the Reds. Cincy playing without Ellie De La Cruz, still here. They've called up their top prospect, Brandon Arroyo. 7:15, Toronto at the Braves. Braves still 41 wins, the most in baseball. Patrick Corbin versus Grant Holmes there. 7:40, the Giants at the Brewers. Milwaukee has played really well at home, 21-11. They're last in home runs in the big leagues, but second in ERA, so pitching has really been their staple. Rangers at the Cardinals at 7:45, that's Gore versus Pallante. The Athletics and Cubs at 8:05, Pirates and Astros at 8:10, Rockies and Angels at 9:30, and at 9:40, we get some more Shohei Ohtani on the mound. How about the year he's having in both departments? Sub 1 ERA. He'll face Zach Gallen here tonight as well. Tigers get a sweep today. 7-2 the final score. Dan and company back to wrap it up after this on the Tigers Radio Network.
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9: 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Seattle Mariners take an 8-game win streak into their game against the Mets this afternoon. They're coming in for 3. We're not going to talk about the series last year before the All-Star break too much, but do remember how they came in and just, it was incredible. The offense exploded, and they bombed the Tigers, and the Tigers were playing really well. That was the beginning of a little tailspin that they recovered from in August, but it took a while after that. Seattle comes in, they won 8 games going into today, as I mentioned, Bobby, and they're playing really good baseball. They can pitch, and the bats, which had been quiet, have started to heat up.
10: Yeah, and they're not. And Cal Raleigh's not even in the mix right now, and that's the crazy part. But yeah, this team's going to come in. You know what you're going to get. You saw before the All-Star break in it last year, and obviously we saw what happened in the playoffs. Listen, and AJ's going to get asked a million times, revenge this, right, that, and the other. They are so disconnected. It's not even funny. Two different teams at this point.
9: Yep.
10: You just got to play the situation that's in front of you. Stay with your plan. Stay with your preparation. The Tigers are rounding back in the form. This is closer to Tiger baseball than what we saw last month. This is what we're more accustomed to. Lean on that. You're getting good pitching. They're catching the ball with regularity again. This is going to be a good series. The Tigers got their hands full, but the confidence they're going to have after sweeping this club that's in first place in the AL East is going to be huge.
9: Framber Valdez gets the start for the Tigers. It's a night game and 2 day games. Kader Montero will start on Saturday. Jack Flaherty Sunday. Right now, with the off day and a game still this afternoon, Seattle has TBD for all three.

0: Starts. Tigers and Mariners. First game is at 6:40 on Friday night at Comerica Park. Hope we see you out at the ballpark this weekend. It's going to wrap things up from here in St. Petersburg at Tropicana Field. Thanks to your engineers today. Jenny Hornatsky back in her studios in Southdale. The one, the only Mr. Terry Haas with us here at the ballpark. From my partner Bobby Scales, I'm Dan Dickerson. Again, the final score, Tigers take three, sweep the Tampa Bay Rays with a 7-2 win.
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2: 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Javi Baez, two-run shot.
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8: 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Jamie Morris, around 200 yards for the day and three touchdowns. He says he's caught from behind more often than Brother Joe. Nobody caught him then.
9: You see how quick Morris got through that hole? He has an excellent relationship with his lineman. As soon as they're making the block, he's making the breakthrough. And right here, it is so long, Charlie Brown.
1: It's time to get in the zone. 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

0: And welcome to the M-Zone. Jamie Moore, Matt the Hitman Mizzler, best guy in the Bizzler, and over at the practice center. No, not that practice center. I'm talking about practicing for the band. Man, Larry Lee, we call him Big Tree.
1: Another lovely day. We're going to have a rehearsal here in a little bit. And guess what we're doing tomorrow? I think I said it already, but we are playing for the Detroit Lions employee picnic party tomorrow.
2: I got to stop playing or else we're going to get in trouble. We're going to get in trouble. It's not football season. We can't play the whole thing.
0: It's all in trouble, and we're not going to be – Larry's not going to be able to sing it tomorrow.
2: Yeah.
1: But now we can't play the official one, but, you know, forward down the field, a Lions team that will not yield, and win the blue and silver wave, stand and cheer the brave, rock, rock, rock, go home.

0: Detroit Lions.
1: Well, hey, that was great. In other football news, we have the interview that was played on, was it?
2: I think it was from yesterday on the Rich Eisen show. It was either yesterday or Monday, but it was re-aired this morning. But we this is something very relevant with us as well, too.
1: Yeah. Eric Weddle spoke, I'm going to say this. He spoke despairingly about Bryce Underwood, saying that he may not be on the field for long, just the back. I mean, you better keep the backup ready and ready to go. So we want to play that, and then we're going to go to a break, and then we'll come back and talk about it.
3: So moments ago, and speaking about Ty Simpson, Eric Weddle, you mentioned how difficult it is to play quarterback at any level, which is interesting you would say such a thing. Because this weekend, my phone went absolutely haywire from people saying, hey, don't you know Eric Weddle? I mean, did you hear what he had to say about Bryce Underwood? You went on the 0260 podcast, sir. And you said, quote, don't be surprised if the backup is playing early at Michigan. That Underwood kid, I don't think he can throw or play quarterback. That is what you said. You set my world on fire, sir.
4: No, a lot of people's world, which is crazy to think that an opinion can affect so many people's lives with the Michigan Wolverines.
3: Well, it's not just anybody's opinion, Eric. Again, you know Kyle Whittingham inside and out. You're wearing a Utah hat, a Utah.
4: Yeah. If anyone that knows Coach Witt is not the most personable of people. So the amount of times we've talked on the phone in the last 20 years, I could probably say maybe 5 or 6 times.
3: But you were there, though. He invited you to spring practice?
4: So let me give a little context, because everyone just thinks when I say he can't throw, it means he literally can't throw. No, it means I don't think he's very accurate. And when I say I don't think he played quarterback, it means playing the position at the standard that I think he should be at. But when I saw him, and I saw 2 games last year, and so live, then I saw him in spring. But my expectation – when I got to spring ball to watch Michigan, because I was with my son going on spring visits, we went on 9 different spring visits just to see schools and see their culture and identities and this and that. And Michigan, I would say, was probably the top most impressive school, from resources to facilities to culture to the coaching staff to you know, the brand. Like I remember, all I've ever known is the University of Utah guys. Sure. So when I go to these schools that are some of the best in the entire country with the history, I'm blown away. So low, you know, for people that don't know me, like, I'm a loyal guy. Like, you want me in your corner. So I actually want Michigan to win.
3: No, I get it. No, but this is your honest assessment, which I'm curious about, because I'll be straight up with you.
4: Everything else up before I get to why I said that.
3: No, I understand that. Yeah. And I'll be straight up with you too, Eric. You know, watching Bryce Underwood, who's been in this chair and is a delightful kid and one to root for, watching him against Ohio State, which only had, wait for it, a gajillion top 10 picks on the defensive side of the ball playing against him, he looked lost. He looked like he didn't know where to go with the football. He didn't have the right footwork. And I'm looking around with my buddies and I'm like, who's coaching this guy? Like, what is happening right now? So, and we all saw it. All of us in Michigan saw it. So for you to come in and say, hey, new coaching staff here, and obviously it's going to take time, but your assessment as being Eric Weddle, who knows what you're talking about, that you think the backup is going to be starting, you know, sooner rather than later, that'll set a hair on fire.
4: Yeah. Eric. And listen, I don't take back what I said. Like, obviously, hearing it doesn't come off very well, but the point is you have to play quarterback a certain way to win a national championship. And my understanding of Michigan is they expect national championships, and these kids are paid to play a certain way. Mm-hmm. Right. So when I saw from 2 games last year, and then I went out to spring ball, I saw not very good QB play. Now, I know the coaches there are coaching and doing the best they can and are going to, and they're going to put them in a, their best foot forward, right? Like, they're going to work. And I don't know him from anything. I just go off what I see. Okay. Mm-hmm. And what I saw was not good. And then I go off to other schools and see what it looks like. Then it's like, okay. Then the, you know, a few weeks go by and you're hearing about, you know, you're hearing comments from players and coaches about the other kid. I don't even know who the, what the other kid's name is. And then you see the spring ball of both quarterbacks. And my whole point when, so when I'm talking a 30 minute podcast and 2 minutes of is comes to that, something pops in my mind. And what popped in my mind about Michigan, not all the great things that we experienced, but the one thing that stuck out most was the inability of the quarterback play compared to all the other schools that we went to. And then I thought to myself, the way Coach Witt is, and I haven't talked to them, I don't know anything on the inside or out, like it's nothing like that, but it's just my opinion on how Coach Witt coaches and how they win football games and how Utah's won. They play great defense. They don't turn the ball over, right? And they run the football. And so if the quarterback is not playing at a high clip and struggles, I could see a change. That was my whole point. Can he play? Is he talented? Yes. Is he a freak of nature? Yeah. Like, no one's denying that. I'm not naive to that. But I do know what high-level championship quarterback play looks like. I tried stopping these guys for my whole career. Okay. And so my expectation when I watch quarterbacks is, can he lead this team to a championship or not? And it doesn't mean that he's not a good kid or he can't throw the ball 25 yard out route, like all this other stuff. No, it's just my opinion is I don't think he can at this point. Now go prove me wrong. Like, this isn't going to be the first time someone says something negative about you. I've had people, critics, media, teammates, fans say things negatively about me my whole career, but you either choose to accept it or motivate you and go be great and worry about what's inside the building and the work you're putting in. You don't have to portray anything other than go put the work in and let the work speak for itself.
3: And just, I got a minute left. Footwork. What is it? Is it something that could be fixed? Is it physical? Is it mental? What do you think?
4: So I think it's a number of things. It could be obviously how he was developed in high school, then his first year at Michigan, getting coaching or lack thereof. There's just a lot of improvement, both pre-snap, post-snap, rhythm, timing, footwork. Everything has to be in line. Like, it's a sequence when you're playing quarterback, right? Like, it's a quick three. It's a three-step rhythm. It's a three-step with a hitch, depending on what the routes, what the coverage is, what your rules are, the progression. And that just wasn't clean when I watched him. And so, therefore, the ball's on the ground. The ball's not being thrown. The ball's inaccurate. So can it be fixed? Of course it could be fixed. You can work every day. Hard work can alleviate a lot of issues. Okay, so can he? Yeah, but it's up to him and it's up to the team. Like, I'm just saying what I saw. And if the quarterback can play at a consistent level, whether it's him or someone else, to give Michigan the best chance to win a championship, that's who the coach is going to go with. No, there is no, you know, you would hope nothing gets in the way of playing the best and who gives a chance, the team, the best chance to win. But listen, we'll see what happens at the end of the year. If I'm wrong, I'm wrong. I'll still wake up the next day and coach football and and try to be the best I can be. And if I'm right, I'm not going to go out there and be like, oh, I'm right. I'm this right. And that. It's not, I'm not, my personality is not like that. You know me, Rich. I knew I lit a little fire and listen, I wish them the best. And like I said, for all the young guys out there, okay, this is a perfect example of not letting what people say on the outside affect what you do on a daily process, especially your mentals. Like, you know how hard you work, you know how hard you're doing for your teammates and trying your best. That's all that should matter. Not some guy on social media that thinks his opinion, and whether you want to believe it or not, you have your story can be written by what you do.
1: And that's Eric Whittle on the Rich Eisen Show. We're going to go to a break. I get it, Big Sweet. I know you got a lot to say and I know you want to, but we're going to come back. We're gonna concentrate. We're gonna think about this, and we'll come back and retort when the right time. So you're listening to the M Zone on the Big 1050.
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18: 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There's a term for that. Social offloading. And experts we talked to warned that this habit could be stunting emotional growth, leaving an already isolated generation who came of age during the pandemic even less prepared for the messiness of human interaction. Sure, AI can help you polish whatever it is you're looking to say, but that's not very human, right? It's the messiness that makes our interactions with each other so real. It's also what makes them so validating, help us to develop our confidence, our voice, our deep bonds with each other. Psychiatrists we talked to encouraged turning to family or friends when you're struggling to express yourself. They are keen to help. I'm Dr. Sanjay Gupta, helping you live a better life.
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0: Welcome back to the M Zone. Jamie Morris, Matt the Hitman Mizzler, best guy in the Bizzler, and you got Big Sweet Larry Lee.
1: I was having a lovely day until you played that. Let's talk about it.
0: Here's the thing. Eric Weddle is a guy. He's a six-time Pro Bowler. He played at Utah, and he's got a podcast that he got on. He knew exactly what he was doing. He knew he went to Michigan and he had an opportunity to see get in front of the wall. We call that when you're behind the wall, you don't see what our practices are. But you got a chance to get over the wall, have a chance to watch players play. You didn't see a good day in Bryce Underwood. You didn't see a good Ohio State game in Bryce Underwood. So you decided that Bryce Underwood was going to be the person you criticized because the coaching staff that is at Michigan now was previously at Utah. And I get it. And your son, and you use the cover of your son being a prospect, a football prospect, okay? I get it. And you had something to say, and you said it. It made you stand out because the word around here, Michigan, he's right. This is a historic university. We love our football here at Michigan, and it's a national brand. So why not? I would have done the same thing he did, and I would have told the truth of what I was going to do and say, here's what I perceive. But he tried to backpedal a little bit, Big Sweet, and tried to say, well, he can prove me wrong. And if he does, it'll be great. And I'm just giving him a little fire in his belly. That's what he was saying.
1: Let me say this. First of all, I'm going to preface my statement by saying I've learned in all my years of professional sports, particularly professional football, that I trust no one when it comes to professional. Something stinks.
0: Right.
1: Something stinks, and I'm going to tell you what I think it is. What's going on is maybe Coach Witt is not all in on Bryce.
0: Mm-hmm.
1: So he had one of his cronies, one of his disciples, kind of start a little sauce and spread some things out there. But to me, that is utterly ridiculous. And because I tell you why, the young man is just a sophomore in college. Now, because he makes money and what he makes money and all that kind of stuff, that has nothing to do with it. He's still a sophomore, second-year starter coming into college football.
0: 19 years of age.
1: Now, instead of starting to criticize the kid, what about the coach? Make him a damn good player. That's why I get angry about these days when everybody wants to jump off the bandwagon, everybody wants to blame the kid or something. What happened to good coaching that makes somebody better? And somebody, they all want instant success, don't want to, because the money has changed things, that they think they gotta have an all-pro Hall of Famer in college. That interview was BS in my mind, man. He can go somewhere and stick it.
0: I get where he's coming from. He came and honestly was watching, and he was looking for the marks and brands of, all world and everything like that. He did preface it by saying maybe he didn't get the coaching he was supposed to get. Maybe he's getting the coaching, but he's got to get up to speed on the coaching and different things like that. Look, I don't care. Bryce Underwood will perform this year. He'll do his thing that he's supposed to do. I know he's a good kid. He knows what he needs to do. All you're doing is setting the tone for Bryce to succeed.
1: Something stinks, though. Something stinks.
0: It could, like you said, it could be the setup. If Bryce doesn't succeed because he's got the coaching now, he didn't have last year. He did not have coaching like this, like he's getting now. And if he should fail, yes, Eric Whittle told you he doesn't have the right stuff. He doesn't have it. And you're right.
1: You know what? If you're a man about it, and you're realistic about it, that should not come from Eric Waddle. It should come from Witt. It should come from the coach. And, you know, be a man about it and say what you got to say about the player that works for you. And not, you know, I'm still just dissecting this, but my old man intuition and my professional sports experience, something stinking.
0: Witt has always said that's our guy. He's all about Bryce Underwood. But you're saying,
1: which means he can't say the opposite. So he's getting one of his cronies to plant the seed to start saying something like that. I don't know if I'm right, but it stinks. It stinks to me.
0: It's really on Bryce Underwood. He's got to play. He's got to open up his game. He's got to start playing football.
1: And then you got your cronies with the bloodline going on with Carr out there, in the background. Everybody talking about Carr had a great spring and Carr.
0: But Big Sweet, I can't take it from that young man. When he had the people in front of him he had to play against, he did play well. He came out, he walked off a high school field, walked on to in Michigan Stadium, and performed well. He did what he was supposed to do. Do I think he's ready? He's not ready to play Michigan football. He's not ready to get hit like he's going to get hit. He doesn't even know how he's going to get hit, how hard these guys can hit. That's what I'm saying.
1: I hear you. And he was going against basically scout teamers, you know. So let's see. And, you know, it's too soon to really give some kind of definitive answer like Waddle gave. I mean, it's too soon to be talking that specific. Something stinks to me. Something stinks.
0: It upset me, and then I said, you know what? I'm going to take a back seat. I'm going to let him talk and say his words and everything like that. And then when the season's over, let's see where we are. Let's see where everything lays and where we are. You know what I'm saying?
1: But what's that old saying that some of us old folks that, you know, told us, don't use the bathroom moment and say it's raining.
0: Right. You know? Exactly. Because, you know, he was trying to backpedal. You heard the backpedaling in his mouth. Because he lit a fire under these fans. He lit a fire under these critics. He lit a fire on everybody. And then he wanted to backtrack. He came right on the Rich Eisen show and started talking. And you know what?
1: But, you know, on the other hand, Jamie, too, that's the sign of the times, which I do not like. Today, it's not about good news or bad news. It's just about news. In today's society, everywhere you look, somebody is messing over somebody else. Somebody's talking trash about someone else. Someone is talking about the gatekeepers in Hollywood, and somebody there's just these comedians going after one another, and everybody's going after one another, and it's not about good news and it's not about accurate news. It's about news. Just say something that will get you a like on the internet. Say something that will get you some followers on the internet instead of being truthful, accurate, and you know, on the right side of things. Everything's about a like. Everything is about a hit. It don't matter how what it is. No, it's just news now. Anything that can startle somebody or get your name out there, it's not the same. That's just a sign of the times right now.
0: And he wanted to say, and he wanted to let everybody know that we all knew Bryce was 8 for 18 against Ohio State. We understood that. Did you watch the blocking, the offensive line blocking? Did you see how the line, how we didn't block them up and we didn't get, the receivers didn't get open sometimes? I mean, look, it goes with everything. It was everything that day. That day was, it wasn't a good day. And then in the spring game, it wasn't a spring game, not how we played spring game. We divided up evenly, and we went head to head. We went after it. We got after it. We don't put, that's that pajama football that Dan Campbell talked about. That's pajama right there. That's
1: But he knows that. He knows that. So why be that critical when right now everybody's in a pajama party, as Dan Campbell says,
0: because he can, and everybody sees it that way, but they don't get it. They don't get it. It's a script that they're throwing that ball to. It's not, it's ones versus ones, and you ain't allowed to hit in that it one versus one.
1: So let me say this. Talking about strong statements, I'm going to say one. If Bryce does not pan out, it's Witt's fault.
0: Yeah, I agree. I mean, he takes the cake. He's walking around saying how great he is and how wonderful he is. All he needs is coaching. Yep. That team can be coached, and he's willing to listen to anybody who can give him great advice.
1: If Bryce doesn't pan out, it's Witt's fault.
0: I'm gonna tell you what. You cannot let Bryce Underwood not be successful, because he will be the last five-star that comes here if that doesn't happen. If that does happen, excuse me. He will be the last five-star. You'll get an exit that you'll never happen again at Michigan. You won't see another five-star come here.
1: Well, you know that a lot better than I do, but I'm just from the outsider's point of view, and I'm not being a Michigan slappy right now. I'm just being a truthful, experienced football guy right now. And, you know, that stinks to me. That stinks. Stinks.
0: And he did it under the cover of his kid. He's a prospect. He's a defensive back and a quarterback. So I just came and wanted to watch, and he had a chance to watch him, and he didn't like what Bryce was doing. Dude, You're at a glorified practice. Stop saying you didn't like what you see. Nobody's hitting anymore like that.
1: Who is he to criticize? You know, that's the same thing. I remember back in the day when I was in the Lions front office. I hate like when reporters, you ever watch the next day after a game, they give their grading. Man, how in the hell are you going to put a grade on me when you ain't never put on a helmet? You never put on a helmet. You never called a play. You never been in a huddle, and you're going to grade me? You know, when it comes to teaching, teachers have to have credentials. They have to have gone to college to get a teaching degree and credentials on how to grade and all that. Just because you are an observer, you get to put a grade on me? Oh, come on, man. This is what that falls in line with. I know he's a former player and he's got some experience, but he's never been a head coach at a institution.
0: I mean, he grew up as a player, and he's got all pro credentials and everything.
1: And you and I both know we know a ton of great players that are poor coaches.
0: Right. Exactly. Not every great player can be a coach. No, that is not.
1: I saw that, not naming names. I saw that in the XFL when I was GM of a team going against other teams. Just because you were a great player don't mean you're going to be a great coach.
0: And let me say this. I'm not, like, look, I'm not defending Bryce Underwood, but I am kind of, because he hasn't had a chance. His first year, it was you understand what he had to go through. He didn't have a quarterback. He didn't have anything.
1: I'm defending him, and that's what I preface my statement by saying. I'm not doing this as a Michigan slappy. I'm doing this as an experienced football guy, and that's my honest opinion, which you will always get from me. You will always get my honest opinion.
0: I guess we got Eric's honest opinion. I mean, he went there and he did what he said he was entitled to, how he felt, you know?
1: He's entitled to it. But to put that pressure on that kid is wrong. If Bryce doesn't make it, we all seen enough of Bryce to know that he's a competitor. He's a potential leader. He's not slacking.
0: Oh, he's a leader. He is a leader. That young man, think about it. As a 17-year-old freshman, he came out and did what he needed to do. He had to lead this team. Are you kidding me? This guy's been here for 6 years.
1: Yeah, and so if he doesn't make it, why put that pressure on that kid who you know will give it the honest, the good try, goodness try? It's the coach. If he can't get the most out of him or the best out of him, it'll be Witt. It'll be Witt's fault. Witt's fault. And, you know, I'm old school. I'm hard on coaches. I'm hard on these coaches today because half of them ain't worth a damn. You know, because I'm being honest. I played for a Don Shula. I played for a real coach. I played for a college Hall of Fame coach in Terry Donahue.
0: Make sure you back that up with Google Don Shula. Make sure you Google Don Shula, who he is.
1: Yes. You know, I play for real coaches. I've seen real coaching. And what I see today out of a lot of these guys is BS. BS. Well, and that's why, you know, I flash back to when Michigan was looking for a coach, and these same old names come up, or these same old guys, they could be paying their agents to go out and spread their name and get on these lists and that kind of thing. Be a disciple of the game. Study the game. Know what you're looking for. Know what, you know, don't get me started. I'm fired up, man. I'm fired up, Jamie.
0: Well, I was fired up this morning. I'm fired up even more today. I'm just not trying to scream and yell, but it's just everybody has an entitled to their opinion. We're going to see.
1: Agreed. I agree. I hear you.
0: We're going to see.
1: 10, 9, 8, 7, 6. I'm calming down. 5, 4, 3, 2. Woosah, woosah. Okay.
2: Okay, I'm about to rile you back up again. It's nice to know that Eric Weddle apparently is like a majority of the Michigan fan base that only watched one day of practice. Eric, do me a solid here. I'm going to need you to sit back, be a retired father, sit down, eat your humble pie, and respectfully, STFU.
1: You know,
2: respectfully, of course. Respectfully.
0: Respectfully.
2: Keep it up, be disrespectful.
1: Here's what I don't like, Miz and Jamie, is what makes this stink to me is his connection to Witt.
0: He says he doesn't talk to Witt. He says he doesn't have a relationship with Witt. He was there as a father. Like Miz said, he was there as a father with a prospect. So he was coached by Witt, and he thinks, you know, Michigan, great thoughts about Michigan.
1: He was coached by Witt, okay. You were coached by Bo. Couldn't you go to Bo as one of the star players and have a conversation with Bo?
0: Oh, yeah. I could.
1: Okay. He was coached by Witt. I could go to, God forbid, I could go to Terry Donahue about anything. You know what? To show you an example, even though I did not go to Michigan, I could have gone to Bo. because that's a real coach. I could have gone to bowl. He would have probably let me have it and cussed me out for fun and all of that. But he would have talked to me. He would have given me an honest answer. Because every time I saw Bo for years later, the first thing out of his mouth, "We won without you anyway, Lee." I said, "Yeah, you did, coach." We give each other a big old hug, you know. And that's coach. These coaches today drive me batty, man. Batty.
0: I still hold wit because he came here and he kept the program together.
1: Yes.
0: He kept what was going to crack. He kept this program together.
1: I'm not down on wit. I am not down on wit. I endorsed Michigan, and I said, you know, when they hired wit, I'm still on the wit bandwagon. But where this Weddle thing came from bothers me.
0: It's tough to swallow, but you know what? And we'll talk about it more. We're not going to forget about it. We always remember. We never forget. But we're going to let it go for right now because, you know, on the other side, we got to talk about two things.
1: What we got to
0: talk about NHL.
1: Yep.
0: And we got to talk about NBA. It's, hey, the alien is coming on tonight.
1: You guys were on the right side of things when it came to the NHL yesterday. Even though you were a turncoat and went against your own state.
0: Oh my, wait. I was just trying to match up. You said the Hurricanes and I said Vegas. That's all.
1: All right.
0: You can have Vegas tomorrow. I'll take Hurricanes.
1: No, you don't want to do that one. The Hurricanes better do something because Vegas is a juggernaut.
0: I believe that. This is a team that was ready from season one. This
1: yes.
0: is a team that's ready to go season one. I'm just
1: yes.
0: saying. They set everybody up when they put that Vegas team in the NHL. I'm just saying. I have never seen a start in major sports. This is that team.
1: They are. What's the new slang? They are him or whatever.
0: Yeah. They are them. They are them. Let's go to a break. We come back. You're listening to the M Zone on the Big 1050.
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12: 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Even though you walk every day, Dana does say you can make small adjustments to immediately improve your walking mechanics. 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I'm Dr. Sanjay Gupta, helping you live a better life.
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1: And welcome back to the M Zone. Jamie Morris, not the Hitman Mizzler, this guy in the Bizzler. And you got big sweet Larry Lee at his practice site. What's going on?
2: Man, just getting ready, you know, getting ready for a big gig tomorrow. But real quick, music-wise, man, we lost a couple soul music legends, man. We lost Foster Silvers from the great Silvers family and Peebo Bryson. Peebo Bryson was a balladeer, man, that sang with Celine Dion and did all them Disney songs and Beauty and the Beast. And all that, we lost him. And we were scheduled to do a show with him at the end of the month. And
3: I'm sorry
2: to take it in a different direction.
1: But no, they will be missed. I'm just saying, they're great singers, like you said.
2: Yeah.
1: Some NHL news, men. Look, we were all excited about it yesterday. I'm yelling Vegas. Larry's yelling Hurricanes. Traitor. I'm like, I'm going with Vegas, and then. Men's, you went Vegas, but let me say this. The Stanley Cup was pitted as a defensive struggle. It was supposed to be defensive struggle because the best team in the East, Eastern Conference, through three rounds was the Carolina Hurricanes. Right. And against the and then in the West, we knew Vegas was good. But, men's, it turned out to be 5-4.
4: Yeah, definitely not lacking a defense. And to be honest with you, I'm perfectly okay with it. And I'm also okay with how Indianapolis got to see the very first goal of the game. Here is how their coverage went, by the way, on their ABC affiliate over in Indianapolis. No commentator. Still no commentator. No color commentator. No commentation whatsoever. This is just what pure hockey is, what it's all about, and I wish we had more of it.
1: Wow. That's incredible.
4: 25 seconds into the first period, and Lars Eller with the opening goal for the Carolina Hurricanes. They would eventually get a second one a little later on. Eller again with that goal. Vegas would eventually come back. I'm sorry, Nikolai Ehlers.

0: You want entertainment, and that was entertainment. That should be what you want in your first game of a championship series. Whether it's NHL or NBA or even Major League Baseball, you want entertainment from start all the way until finish, and you got that from both teams last night over in Carolina. And I'll give credit to Vegas. They played a lot better, even though both of them were very fresh, only taking 4 and 5 games to punch their ticket to the finals. But it was really a story of who can outlast the other, who can be a faster team up and down the ice, who can out-hit the other, and Vegas showing that they can out-hit the other, and they can move a little bit quicker up and down the ice. And even though the shot output was on the lower side of things, this was an entertaining game for game one. I expect game two to be a little pulled back, a little on the lower scoring side of things coming up tomorrow night in Carolina.
1: Does it matter about home team?
0: Oh, no. Home ice advantage never doesn't matter anything anymore, really, if you think about it. I believe Vegas had clinched a lot of their series. I mean, they were the road team in the second of their 4 playoff series that they've been a part of. And the adage of getting one on the road definitely helps out, but a lot of it is just a matter of who's got better attrition down the stretch. Who can have the same stamina from start to finish? It's like the old adage of it's not a sprint, it's a marathon, and you're probably going to get a couple games that may go deep into overtime where you could be looking at maybe a double overtime game, you know, at some point this series. But if you're a Canes fan, I would not. I wouldn't be upset about being down 1-0. It's a little disheartening going into game two, but it's not as bad.
2: I'll say this though, Miz, they better not get down 0-2 to Vegas.
0: That's the other thing. If they go down 2-0, there might be some alarms going off, and we're not talking about, you know, a Category 5 rolling into the Charlotte-Rolla area. We're talking, we're down 2-0, and we're heading out to VGK. We're going out to the Fortress, and the Fortress is, it's not the loudest stadium, but their fan base make it rambunctious. So you are competing with 20,000-ish fans that are, you know, going against you. So I imagine Carolina's going to bounce back tomorrow night. It'll probably be a lower scoring contest. I think the goaltenders, they finally got a feel of how each other play, and they'll adjust accordingly. And honestly, too, the goalie for Carolina, Frederick Anderson, kind of played with a little heavy heart. His agent was the late Claude Lemieux, who we found out took his life last week in the middle of the playoffs. So he definitely was. He honored him with his abbreviations and number inside of his equipment to pay homage to his agent to make sure that, you know, he ain't forgotten. So I think he'll play with a little lighter heart in game two, but Carolina's got to find a way to just out attrition Vegas in game two. That's got to be the big thing for him.
2: You know what? I'd be interested in finding out, because hockey is a collision sport and a tough sport. Is this, you know, the same kind of statistics are in hockey when it comes to CTE and concussions and that kind of thing, you know, compared to the NFL? And is it something, are they, which sport is more apt to help their athletes because of it? Is it a major issue in hockey like it is in football?
0: I would say so, and I would say the NFL probably does a lot more towards trying to make sure that CTE isn't infected with the guys that have retired from the game itself.
2: Yeah,
0: because there's been. We've seen, you know, obviously, I think it was more, who was it? It was Steve McNair, I think it was, that yeah. he was the one.

0: that in his last little bit of life, when he ended up ending his life, he ended up shooting himself in the heart because he wanted his brain to be used for research for CTE. Yeah. For some reason, hockey players, and I don't know if it's just, you know, if it's a good old boys thing or what exactly it is. It's one of those, just got the cobwebs knocked loose. Give me a smelling salt and I'm ready to go back onto the ice, coach. And that's, and it's far too many. We lost far too many players over the years because of it that took their lives.
1: Well, Jamie, as a witness, that's what we experienced.
2: Mm-hmm. Right. Yeah. I mean, but I learned this a while ago, that soccer, a lot of concussions happen on soccer, and the players keep playing thinking, I'm just dizzy, and, you know, I'm just dizzy. No, you got a concussion, bro. You got to get off the field. And, you know, in soccer, you know, because the ball hits you in the head and you do head butters and everything, that hurts after a while. So you better look.
0: Without head protection, too.
1: I'm going to tell you a story, man. My rookie year, we're playing the Rams. I'm in the wedge on kickoff return. I get knocked out the second half kickoff. I get knocked out. I play the whole second half of the game and don't realize it. I came to on the plane. I took a shower, played the whole second half and everything, and came to on the plane home, and I remember when I came to, I said, hey, man, did we win? And they said, yeah, Larry, we won. You played the whole second half. So Monday, I'm watching film of me playing in the second half, and I don't remember a thing about it.
2: I'm going to give you a story like this for a head injury. I was playing against Ohio State my freshman year. Mm-hmm. And our boy Pepper Johnson hit me. And I don't remember this, but they said I just cried and cried and cried on the
1: side. I mean, we're laughing, but it's not. I got another great story. Not with me. I'm on the sideline during the Lions game. Remember our great kick returner, Mel Gray?
2: Yeah, yeah.
1: So Mel Gray is returning kicks. Mel went up in the middle one of them times and got knocked out. He came to the sideline, and when he came to, he was yelling, call my wife! Call my wife! Call my wife! And the trainer went up to him and said, Mel, you've been divorced for 7 years now. Oh, I mean, we're laughing, but it's really not funny. But
2: no, you know. It's not funny. But we gotta laugh. We gotta laugh it off. That's why I knew I was. They said I was crying like a baby. What you crying for? Oh, so here we are.
0: I need my mama. I'm lost. I need an adult.
1: That's what I was thinking, man. Mama.
2: Exactly.
0: Where's my mama? And I'm lost.
1: Oh my God.
2: I mean, the truth comes out when you get knocked around.
1: And that's exactly what they did. They would give you smelling salts and say, how many fingers am I holding up? You know, and if you could do it, you know, you went back in. And I've seen some concussions, man.
2: Hey, you know, hey, when they say, do you know your place?
1: Well, go back in.
2: Wait a minute. And you say, yeah. Just remember, I plays to the left. He even plays to the right.
0: Well, hell, I mean, if you remember I can't remember who it was, the player he was on with, oh, goodness gracious, one of the other former ESPN talking heads, not Eisen, but he's got his own show now, too. I can't remember offhand, but he would talk about how he was on the sideline, and he definitely was concussed, and he said, the only way I knew that I wasn't right when they asked me, when's payday? Thursday. Anyway, he can't go back in. He ain't good.
1: There's another story I just saw recently of What's the great running back from Auburn that went to the Raiders?
0: That's the one I was talking about. Yeah, Bo Jackson.
1: Bo Jackson tells a story about when he got knocked the F out, you know, and that it's hilarious too, man, you know.
0: That was the one that I mentioned, yeah, that he got hit so hard that he put him on the side and they asked, what day is payday? Thursday. No, he ain't good to go back in. You don't know.
1: Then you get the famous, you get blacked out or whatever, or see stars, and you go in the other huddle.
2: Yeah, that happened to me too. I went into the Minnesota huddle. What y'all doing here?
0: Well, there was a college game recently that had the same thing where a guy on Wisconsin got hit so hard he's in the backfield of someone else, and they're like, "Bro, Stripes, check this boy right now. He on the wrong side. He playing offense now."
1: No. Oh man, we're laughing, but man, you know, I guess some of that maybe can come back years later, and you know, I thank the good Lord every day, man, that you know, as an older gentleman playing all the football I've played, and you know, I've had little things here and there, man, but I'm doing quite well compared to a lot of guys I played with, you know.
2: No, you're right. So we got a big basketball game tonight.
1: Yeah,
0: sure do.
2: The San Antonio Spurs taking on the New York Knicks, and you know the city of New York is going crazy, and they
0: bing bong.
1: Yeah.
2: So who you got, bro? Who you got?
1: Afterwards, and we answer it now. Afterwards.
2: We're going to do it afterwards. We're going to do it after the break. But we're going to talk about it. And, you know, it's going to be huge. It's going to be huge. It's a get back. This is a get back game. It's 1997 when the Knicks played
0: 99.
2: The San Antonio Spurs. And who was the starting center? That's the question of the day. Who was the starting center you guys are looking at you, both of you are looking at me like.
1: I think I got the answer.
0: I mean, I know.
2: You know this? You got it?
0: For who? San Antonio?
2: Yeah, for San Antonio.
0: Well, of course I know who it is. We're talking about the Big Admiral.
2: Just making sure.
0: Talking to Big Admiral.
2: Okay.
1: Yes, sir.
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5: The NBA Finals begin tonight in San Antonio as the Spurs are in it for the first time since 2014. Defensive Player of the Year Victor Wembanyama has a chance to win his first title in just his third year in the league. They have to get through the Knicks first, who are back in the finals for the first time since 1999. New York has the highest average point differential in NBA playoff history at 19.5 points. The Spurs are 4.5 point favorites for Game 1 tonight. I'm Adam Abdallah.
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15: Eating a healthy diet is not only good for you physically, it can also keep your brain sharp as you age. According to a new study out of China, people who most closely followed the MIND diet slowed aging in key structures inside their brains by more than 2 years. The MIND diet is a combination of the Mediterranean diet, which we talk a lot about, and the DASH diet, which stands for Dietary Approaches to Stop Hypertension. All three of these diets are similar, but the MIND diet puts more of an emphasis on berries, beans, leafy green vegetables, fish, poultry, whole grains, olive oil, and nuts. You're not going to eat foods with a lot of saturated fat. We're talking cheese, butter, red meat, or anything fried. You really don't have to eat like this 100% of the time. That's the key. Just do the best that you can. I'm Dr. Sanjay Gupta, helping you live a better life.
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0: I thought you'd be tickling that bass and everything.
1: I'm waiting on the members to start walking in, and when they start making noise, I'm gonna see how long I can stay before I gotta get off. But we're gonna have a great rehearsal tonight. And get ready for. We got a nice weekend full of gigs tonight. I mean tomorrow with the Lions. Thursday I'm near Hadley over in Columbus, and then we're back here on Saturday in Troy, Michigan. So got a big weekend coming up.
0: There you go. Look at y'all. Hey, he going down to C-Bus. Going down to C-Bus.
1: Going to C-Bus. That's right.
0: Okay. All right. So we got our first game, the NBA Finals today. And, it's not the first time these two teams met. They met for the first time a while ago. And Miz, was I right on that?
2: As far as what? That they've met before?
0: Yeah, they met before, but what I write about 97?
2: No, they played in 99.
0: 99, I'm sorry.
2: No, you're good. But this is a rematch of the 99 season. Looking back at how they played this year, because they had, 1, 2, 3... I believe 4 matchups altogether, if I'm not mistaken. I had to double check that one.
0: Yeah, because they played in the championship too. Didn't these two teams meet in
1: the Christmas
0: in the championship?
2: That NBA Cup thing. Yeah.
0: Yeah.
2: Forgot about that. And that's why I was confused. Like 3 times? I'm like usually it's only 2 when it's a cross conference matchup. But yeah, no, you're right. They did win. The Knicks won the Cup matchup, 124-113, which was the championship of the NBA Cup. But right. In terms of the regular season itself, playing at San Antonio on December 31st on New Year's Eve, the Spurs edged them out, the Knicks out 134-132. Jalen Brunson had a team high 29 in the contest. In the return matchup at the Madison Square Gardens back on March the 1st, the Knicks got the better of the Spurs, winning 114-89. And that was behind the back of Mikal Bridges, who had 25 in that game against the Spurs. So it's a 1-1 technically in the head to head this year. Both teams winning at home, respectfully. So really, just comes down to now who is, you know, is this going to be a battle of who's the better team at home, or can one of these two squads, can they win on the road?
1: I tell you, on paper, I'm thinking San Antonio, young team, them boys, you know, they're running up and down the course. They're full of energy. They got Wimby, all of that. But something keeps biting at me and eating at me about the nostalgia of the Knicks. And still, they're hungry up there in New York. I'm torn. I'm really torn. I don't know who to roll with. I think if you make me give you an answer, I'm going to say the Spurs. But, you can't count out them Knicks, man. Them Knicks, there's something about this season with the Knicks and, you know, and I call it L.A. East with all the celebrities and all that. And they've been starving for a victory and all that. I'm going Knicks. I'm sorry. I'm going Knicks.
0: No, we knew what you was going. You old school. You want to see the 72 team all over again. You want to celebrate.
1: I'm rolling with the Knicks.
0: Well. I'm taking the alien myself. I'm going to go with them because I like what I saw against
1: me too.
0: OKC.
1: Me too.
0: And I think they keep it rolling. I think everybody says they played 7 games to get there. They're going to be tired. They're going to be beat up. No, they all young. Remember, they all young in the center. He's got fresh legs. He's running up and down the floor. Remember, he didn't get to play in the playoffs last year because, he was hurt. He was sick. There was things going on.
3: I got this theory, Jamie, that I stick with in sports. You don't go from zero to hero.
0: Oh, and no. This team does. This
3: I'm
0: team
3: saying
0: does.
3: That about the Spurs. I mean, I think, you know, like OKC, they climbed the ladder, then they won it. I think Spurs are climbing the ladder, and so are the Knicks. They haven't been there in a while, so I'm gonna go with old school. I'm
0: gonna go with the Knicks.
3: I'm torn. I'm really torn, man. But
0: don't be torn.
3: I'm going with the Knicks.
0: I'm going straight up. Spurs in five.
3: Ooh.
2: So Jamie apparently is going to relive 1999 apparently once again, except the only difference is that the Spurs, their home is not the Alamo Dome. Well, I don't think it's the Alamo Dome right now, but
0: no, it's not the Alamo Dome.
2: Okay, that's what
0: it's
2: I thought. But that was where they had played all their games down in San Antonio. But it did end up going five that year. The Spurs won game one and two. The Knicks would go on to win game three, 89-81. But the Spurs would end up beating the Knicks in game four, 96-89. And this is going to be a bit of a shocker for you guys. The Spurs ended up winning the championship off of defense, winning 78-77 in game five of the NBA Finals in 1999.
3: And the Spurs are similar. They got a big man in the middle, like the Admiral, you know, and they're similar to the last time they won. I'm just going with the Knicks. I'm just going with a little nostalgia here.
2: Okay. I
0: Becky Hammon said, if your leader is Jalen Brunson, he ain't winning no championship.
3: I hear you.
0: That's what she said. I'm saying, and she stands by her what she said. That's what she said.
3: Wow, okay. Okay.
2: You know, it is weird that the last time the Knicks were in the NBA Finals, you had a Brunson, you had Jalen's dad as one of the players on that squad, and there was no Wembanyama with the Spurs, but you got something just as close as you got a hybrid of the Admiral, David Robinson, and with the authority there, but also having the finesse of Timmy Duncan.
3: You know, that's a guy I know we all love, and he doesn't get the credit. He doesn't get the notoriety he deserves. He was a bad boy. Tim Duncan was a bad boy. What do they call him? Fundamental? Mr. Fundamental? Or something?
0: Yeah, he was
3: like
0: Mr. Fundamental. He got it done.
3: He's a great player.
0: But I'm going to say this. The alien is in the house. He's gonna make things right. He's gonna correct a lot of things that the Knicks need to be corrected. You ain't gonna get them shots off like you used to. This ain't the Eastern Conference anymore.
3: That's true. That all of that I can't dispute, man, but I don't know. My gut is telling me the Knicks gonna pull this out, man.
0: Okay.
2: By the way, I don't know if you guys knew this or not, but do you know how those two teams in 99 finished in the regular season?
3: No.
0: How did they finish, Miz?
2: The San Antonio Spurs ended up having the best overall record in the NBA. They finished at a 37-13 rally. The Knicks were an 8 seed. They came into the playoffs with a 27-23 record. One of the big things about that series as well that I don't think a lot of people remember, or maybe some people do, the Knicks were without their star player, Patrick Ewing, that entire series.
0: Yes.
3: Wow. Okay. Patrick Ewing.
2: Mm-hmm. Mr. Georgetown himself. He ended up getting injured in, I believe, game two of their conference final matchup with the Pacers, and that kept him out of the NBA Finals that year. But Something tells me, I don't think it, I've joked around about it don't matter. Jalen Brunson, Brunson burner, the cell phone burner. Someone left the burner on. San Antonio Spurs in five. I don't think it's going to be a five-game series. But I do think San Antonio, they're still a little fresh after their series win over the Thunder. I think it'll be a close game. I think this would be one that will have to go down all the way to the wire because of the fact that the Spurs had to go all out in that matchup with the Thunder in Game 7 on the road, that I do think that the Spurs have got to make sure that they've got a little extra juice to get themselves that Game 1 victory. And I think they can pull it off. Maybe it's the old adage of Wemby pulling off the pulling a Samson, if you will. He got that haircut. He got that fresh cut. And he got some new powers. Kind of like Samson did in the books.
3: You know, the other thing about basketball in general, but especially the NBA guys, is on television, they look average size. But you go to a game or you get close to all them guys, it's unbelievable how tall they are.
2: Oh, yeah.
3: You know, I'm like, dude, on TV, you look... That's like last year at Jalen Rose's golf tournament. I know Jalen's, 6'5" or something, but that man's tall. He was like 6'7" to me or like dwarfing me. And I was like, I don't remember Jalen being this tall. You know, but when you get in their presence, I can't imagine what Wemby's like, in person, 7'5", you know?
0: I'm gonna have to put my glasses on to be getting close to
3: him. You know, them old cliches come out. What's the weather like up there, and all that kind of stuff. You know, but he's a little frail for me. I hope he puts on some weight and for some endurance for years to come.
0: Yeah, look. This is going to be a great game. It's going to be, and you know what? I'm not against New Yorkers. I'm looking at athletes. I'm looking at how these guys play.
3: I hear you. Yeah, and that's the other thing. San Antonio, those boys are running up and down the court. And then, you know, now I'm going to be a slappy. You know, my homeboy's son, you know, is on the team, you know. So I'm going to be a slappy there. And I don't want to go against my homie's son, Dylan Harper. You know, his dad, Ron, is my homeboy. So, nostalgia is hitting me upside the head, man. I can just see Walt Frazier and Willis Reed and Dave DeBuscher. And I know, Jamie, no one knows and remembers them and all of that.
0: You just got to preference yourself and say, get your Google ready, get your YouTube ready.
3: yeah, I know. For our younger listeners, yeah, but our old heads, like our regulars, I wonder what they are thinking, you know, I wonder what this is calling. Anybody on the line? We chat with them about it.
2: Well, I wanted to bring up one interesting fact because I know you that was going to be one of the things I was going to mention here, Sweet, was the impact that Dylan Harper had in those two regular season games compared to what he's shown in the postseason so far.
3: Right.
2: In those two games against the Spurs in the regular season, again, I'm excluding the NBA Cup because that was just its own independent thing, which I'm still confused about. That's a story for another day. But in the two games that Dylan Harper played for, played against the New York Knicks, he combined for a total of, count them, 10 points. 10 points off of the bench.
3: That's changed now.
2: Has significantly changed now. He in the last two games alone, he had 18 points in the victory in game number 6. And in game 7, the clinching game, coming off of the bench, one Mr. Dylan Harper had 12 points. So he combined for 30 points over two games. But also, and I mentioned this too, the one thing that really put him, that set him above anything else too, was one of those plays that Vessel went down He went right down, kind of held him down, like don't make another swipe. Don't make another swipe, because I don't want you. I don't want them to get some free points.
3: Right.
2: Even as a rookie, he used that noggin on his head, and that's something that you got to see to understand that. That guy understood that there is a lot more than just winning the game on the basketball court, that there's a lot more behind it. And he thought he used his head on that one. So I give him a lot of respect for that.
3: That helps a lot. When I was involved in scouting and all that, there is something to kids of players, former players and all that. They've been exposed, so they're not in awe about various things because they lived it through their dads or, whatever. And, even my case, I got two daughters, but my two daughters are right at home when it comes to talking about football just because their dad played it. So, there is something to that. And Dylan and Ron Jr., they're the dad of a five-time NBA champion. So,
0: but Ron's not. I mean, Ron's a good college coach too. He's a good coach. Yeah. I mean, he's taught his kids really well. I mean, that's the kind of guy you're looking for. We've already talked about not all players can teach. Right. They just know how to play the game.
3: But I didn't realize their mom is a coach. Dylan's mom played collegiate basketball, a Filipino lady and very pretty lady, and she was a coach. She coached them up too.
0: Yeah, I'm just saying. 734-998-1050. What's up, Rodney?
4: How are you guys today?
3: Hey, Rodney.
0: How are you?
4: Oh, we got the old school going on, too. We got Larry Lee. So, look, I caught the end of the program yesterday with the old school. Let's talk about let's talk about a little bit of offensive line here, the leg whip.
3: Yeah, Conrad Dobler was famous for that.
4: Yeah.
0: That was the dirtiest player in the NFL.
3: He was.
4: Well, I heard it was Randy Cross that started it, the 49ers. But I know Conrad Dobler was a Dobler really. Now, J-Mo.
3: I'll tell you. I almost played with Randy. Randy was a rookie when I was a freshman at UCLA. He had just left UCLA back in the day and went to the 49ers. And then I came in as a freshman right behind him. We know each other quite well, but we weren't teammates. But Randy was a great offensive lineman for a long time.
0: I'm sorry, Rodney. Go ahead.
4: Okay, J-Mo. Okay, I know you're not the biggest back in the world, so I'm not going to, but I can't fight you on your stature. The chip block.
0: The what block?
4: The chip block. Do you dive at people's legs?
0: Oh, I ain't diving nobody's legs. If he's entangled, I got to wait for him to release himself, but he's still looking at the guy that was blocking him, and I just take him out. Take him out.
4: Okay, now here, this brings me to, since you guys are football dudes. Okay, modern offense, right?
0: Yeah.
4: Okay, you basically, everybody seems like shotgun mud, right? With one running back out there. And there's only like two running backs I can think of that actually can literally, withstand blocking and actually stand there. One is Derrick Henry, for sure. Who could stand up and actually move? Why not put a tight end in the backfield? And or maybe some random offensive linemen.
0: They have put the tight end in the backfield. They use them as H-backs. They call them H-backs.
4: Well, I know you guys used the H-back, but he was fullback, basically.
0: H-back is a fullback, but it's really a tight end. We need a bigger size. Dealing with Lawrence Taylor, ain't no fullback going to get him. You got the tackle, the tight end, and the H-back. And then I'll clean him up if he ain't done yet.
4: No, but it seems like, you know, because everybody goes four wide, there's only one dude in the backfield. So why not put a big person back there?
3: Yeah. Well, like you said, the H-back, you know, because I was in Denver, I did the H-back quite a bit out there. They put me in at fullback, and I go in motion and just lead a sweep or something. You know, they wouldn't throw me the ball or anything, but that was kind of my bailiwick. And you're talking about blocking backs. You know, that's a lot of backs aren't that eager, you know, to block. But I know one, and Jamie probably will agree with me. Remember Lorenzo Neal with the
0: New Orleans Saints? Oh, yeah. He would stun him.
4: With the Chargers? With the Chargers. That guy would run through walls.
3: Yes. Yes. Lorenzo Neal was a beast.
0: He made the other LT the bomb with that.
3: Yeah. That's right. That's right.
4: I mean, there's a handful of fullbacks. I feel bad for some of those guys, man, because they got no love. Moose, they were a fan favorite.
3: Moose Johnson was decent as a full. Pete Johnson in Cincinnati. Moose with the Cowboys. He was a very good fullback type. Yep.
0: Mike Allstar.
3: Mike Allstar, yes.
0: My goodness, Mike Allstar was a great
3: Tampa Bay Buccaneers, Purdue University. Yes, sir.
0: Yes.
4: Let's go with Corey Schlesinger if we're talking fullbacks.
3: I love Corey. We drafted Corey. Corey was a tough little dude, man. I love Corey Schlesinger, but I wouldn't put him in Lorenzo Neal's category, but Corey was good for us. He was very good for us.
4: Okay, so you played with Barry. Let's play this game.
3: No. I didn't play with Barry. I played with Billy Sims and Dexter Bussey and those guys, but I was in the front office during the Barry Sanders years. I was assistant GM and football operations guy during the Barry years.
4: So I gave you a handful of years after that. I thought you had played before. So how do you block for that guy?
3: You just get an offensive lineman. You try to do your assignment as long as you can, and the rest is up to Barry.
4: I mean, you just grab amazing. The guy in front of you and just figure out what happens after the fact?
3: And man, I tell you what, I am biased. The best running back ever, Barry Sanders. I was blessed for 9 years. I stood on the sideline and watched Barry Sanders do all them videos you see of Barry. I was on the sideline for most of those, and the man was just flat out amazing. Flat out amazing.
4: He's like Superman. I've never seen anything like it. Like, you see freaky people do freaky things, and he was doing freaky things.
3: he was amazing. He was amazing. I you know, that was a thrill of my executive years, was to be able to watch Barry Sanders like I did. That was just amazing. Amazing.
4: I don't doubt it, to be honest with you, because I mean, I watched one of the Cowboy guys. I watched that highlight. He's turning the guy around. The guy's wondering where to go.
3: You know, there's some, you know, to see it live and right there and happen before your face, and now, you know, 20, 30 years later, however many years, and you still see it, and you go, oh my God, that was like the Cowboy one where, you know, they think they got him, and then all of a sudden he squirts out of the pack, and Tony Casillas is like confused. You know, that's probably the top one. I got some other favorites. Dude, but, you know.
4: I think his head rotated completely around.
3: I know.
4: To be honest with you, my guy back in the day was, I used to love watching some Thurman Thomas.
3: Yeah, yeah.
4: Because that guy could do everything.
3: They were in the same backfield at one time in college.
0: And Thurman beat him out. Thurman, Barry backed up Thurman.
3: Yeah. Oklahoma State, yeah.
4: Yep. That's saying something right there, isn't it?
3: That is. That is. That is saying something.
4: J-Mo, a quick question real quick before I let you get to Philly. Philly, I have a question for him, too. Why does he never bring up Ahmad Rashad in his Viking tirade?
0: Why doesn't he talk about Ahmad Rashad? I don't know why he doesn't. That is a mystery we should ask.
4: I'm calling Rashad, get all that one. And my other question for him is, he was a quarterback for Temple, who ended up playing wide receiver for the Vikings, who had multiple concussions. I think his last name was Palmer. I'll let Philly E answer that question for me, because I'm sure he is, you know, he'll know it.
3: I will always pay homage to Ahmad Rashad because he married Phyllis. That was my biggest crush in the world.
0: Okay.
3: That woman was fine.
0: You're a Claire Huxtable kind of guy.
3: Yes, yes. Okay, that's enough. I digress. I'm sorry.
4: It's okay. That's good, man. It's okay. Everybody's got their thing, you know?
3: That woman was beautiful. Beautiful.
0: Hey,
4: I don't want to throw my kid under the bus, but so I won't, because he's got his own little problems. My kid's favorite crush is Shakira.
3: Okay.
0: Shakira? Did he just say Shakira?
3: Shakira, yeah. Yes.
4: Yeah.
3: That's Russell Wilson. You got to pay homage to Russell like I did to Ahmad.
0: Well, how do you think Russell got that CBS job?
4: I can't talk on air about why that's his favorite person. that'd be wrong. I'll give J-Will a text on that one later.
0: Yes, he will. Yes, he will. Rodney, thanks a lot. Appreciate the phone call.
3: All right.
0: Wow. We got to go to a break. Get it done on the other side. Phone lines are open. You're listening to the M Zone on the Big 1050.
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11: For the 9th year in a row, Finland has been named the happiest country in the world. That's according to the World Happiness Report put out every year by the Wellbeing Research Center at the University of Oxford in the UK. two other Nordic nations, Iceland and Denmark, came in at numbers 2 and 3. Now, having spent quite a bit of time in these countries over my 2.5 decades as a journalist, I can tell you that this is not at all that surprising. There's an entirely different way of thinking in these countries. We before me, you might say. In other words, the mentality is less adversarial and much more, we're all in this together. One other interesting thing that came up was that no matter where someone lived, the more time they spent on social media, the less happy they were. Want to smile? It's simple. Put your phone away for a bit. I'm Dr. Sanjay Gupta, helping you live a better life.
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0: back to the end zone. Jamie Morris, Matt the Hitman Mizzler, best guy in the Mizzler. And we got Larry Lee. We call him Big Sweet.
1: Yeah.
0: 734-988-1050. 734-988-1050. What's up, Philly E?
2: Hey, what's up, man? To answer Rodney's question, I think he's mixing up his Palmers. Paul Palmer is a Temple guy, but he played for the Chiefs, and he was on that awful 89 Cowboys team.
1: Yep.
2: I think he's mixing him up with David Palmer, who came out of Alabama. We used to call him the Deuce in college. He was a really good football player, David Palmer. Real exciting guy. But he ended up on the Vikings. I think so. I think he's kind of mixing up his Palmers there.
1: Philly, before you get started, I got to strike out. But I want to give you your propers, man, because I tell you what. After our conversation about what the Rams should do with that trade and everything, what you said made great sense. It after the show, I got to thinking about it and dissecting it, and you said, well, man, just go after that one guy out of the draft, and then you keep verse, and you made a lot of sense. I wanted to give you your kudos, man, before I have to get out of here.
2: Well, I appreciate that, Big Sweet. Appreciate it, man.
1: Yes, sir.
2: I got a nitpick with you because Ahmad Rashad's career ended on your field thanks to your buddy James Hunter, man. What's up with that?
1: It sure did. And, you know, but, you know, the biggest thing I love about Ahmad Rashad, he had Felicia Rashad.
2: Yeah, I hear you there.
1: That woman was fine. Is fine.
2: And if you guys remember the proposal on national TV, and I think it was Thanksgiving Day, he was sweating.
0: It was the Today Show, wasn't it?
2: He used a napkin to wipe his brow, and it was all sticking to him. Do you guys remember that?
1: Yeah.
2: I definitely remember that. that may have been the day where Walter Stanley had all those punt returns, right, against the Lions. Was that the same day? It may have been.
1: Yep. James Hunter, his nickname was Hound Dog. Yeah, we called him Hound Dog, man. Rest in peace. You know, what's Ivy Hunter, the NBA player, is his grandson.
0: Oh, wow.
2: Small world, man.
1: That's his grandson, yep.
2: Small. You know, the first time I ever saw Ahmad Rashad, he was on the Bills, and he beat the Raiders on the last play of the game as a receiver for the Bills. And then, then the Vikings, they say goodbye to my boy John Gilliam and Jim Lash, and they bring in the same year, they bring in a rookie named Sammy White who tore apart the league, and Ahmad Rashad, and the Vikings had a whole new receiving corps. It was pretty impressive.
1: Yep. So,
2: good stuff. But he was he was never a burner, but wow, what an outstanding route runner and great hands. And if you isolated him one-on-one, man, he could always come down with the football. He was great. Tarkenton was a master at isolating him and just throwing the jump balls up to him. But he was a great player. So, no, I never forgot about Ahmad Rashad. No. what was I going to say? Listen, the thing about this guy, listen, Bryce didn't have a good game. No, he did not. But guess what? Neither did JJ and neither did Cade have a good spring game coming off championship seasons. So I don't get all the hubbub about this. I know you're trying to smell a rat here, Sweet, but I don't think there's anything to this. I don't think there's any connection to our staff with this. I don't think there's anything going on. Now, is there an agenda? Possibly. I mean, you guys were saying that he really doesn't have a relationship with Witt. And the fact is a lot of people from Utah, they're pissed off about how he, quote-unquote, raided their staff. And, you know, some people are pissed off that they pushed him out the door. But there's another contingency back in Utah that really don't like Witt because, like,

0: about it until the story broke. All the crap in Tennessee, never heard a word about it until the story broke, and it stayed in the news for a couple days, and that was the end of it. This dragged through the mud. Why? Because it's Michigan. And for whatever reason, they are 100% clickbait. That's why you see what's going on with Bryce right now. And look what's going on with J.J. McCarthy right now. I mean, have you ever seen the 10th pick in the draft just get dragged through the mud by constant, whether it's former players or we got that other middle cop dude who's supposedly a scout, media people in general. They're killing JJ. They're killing him. Like, give me a break. But I say if JJ McCarthy went to Utah, you would never heard a word about this whole freaking thing. But what am I going to tell you, man? Yeah, if you go to Michigan, it's slings and arrows, and you got a target on your back, and that's just the way it is. I don't know what to tell you, but I really think the Michigan factor and the fact that the media knows that they can make a living off of Michigan right now, anything that has anything to do with Michigan, they can make a living off it. So now, you know, you throw this kid's name, out there, you throw him under the bus, and of course people are going to respond. But you know what? Listen, you guys played. How many times have you been in a camp and a kid in camp in August is lighting it up? And by week two, he's never going to see the field. So it's like, if that happens, what the hell are we worried about someday in, what, April? Like, what are we worried about? Like, it's, you know, come September 4th or whatever the hell the date is, who's going to care what the hell this guy did on one day? And that's why you can't feed into any of this. I don't feed into any of this. Listen, and here's the thing. We know our kids better than the average media out there. We know about J.J. McCarthy. We know about his talent and his work ethic and his testicular fortitude. We can also say the same thing about Bryce. The freaking outside media has no freaking clue. So, you know what? We know what we got. They don't. Let them pass judgment. As far as I'm concerned, it's just more fuel for the fire. Don't worry about it, man. Number 19 is going to be just fine. So I'm not worried about what any outsider says about our kids at Michigan. Well, we know what we got. So don't feed into it. Anyway, before I go, I want to say I got San Antonio in 7, so that's wow. Where I'm at. San Antonio. But hey, you guys left out Bernard King again. Told you not to do that.
1: All I did was just compare from this one to the 99 one. That's all I did.
2: Right. He didn't have Bernard King. Bernard King didn't go to a championship series either.
0: Wait a second. I got a bone to pick with Miz now.
1: Okay,
0: right?
1: I'm ready. Uh-oh. Go ahead.
0: Okay, you and Sam are absolutely ripping this baseball team apart this morning. Like, you're fire sale, get rid. It, dude, it's not over.
1: It's over.
0: It's not over.
1: It's all Philly. Here's the thing. I've always been a straight shooter with anyone. And I will continue to be a straight shooter with you, okay, partner? Here's the thing. You're 11 games back of the Cleveland Guardians. For some reason, and I still don't know how the hell they're able to pull this off each and every year with the scraps of the land of misfit toys, but the Guardians continue to be a successful organization. Their minor league team system somehow has ways of getting around. The Tigers, cool. They got a sweep. They got their first series win and sweep in over a month. Their first sweep since mid-April. The issue is this. Can this team continue to have the success in a longevity portion, not just in a small three-game window? I don't think that they can, especially when you've got two guys right now, one of which is more of an impact that's on the IL that has been shut down again, and Javier Baez. But also this, congratulations, Jack Flaherty. You got your first win since September the 10th of last year. My problem is this, you need an ace. And right now your ace

0: the Tigers blew it up when they had to go to arbitration, and they blew that up when they signed Framber Valdez in the middle of arbitration. Scott Harrison, Chris Illich screwed that one up. They screwed the pooch, as you would say, Philly, and I always say that too. But the thing is this. The odds of trying to re-sign Tarek Skubal at the end of the season, because that was what their agent and Skubal have been saying, let's do this in the offseason, let's do this in the offseason, every offseason for the past couple of years. By the time we get to the end of the season and before they get to potential lockout time, which will be at the end of 2026, Tarek Skubal will be a free agent, and you're going to be left with your pants down and a whole bunch of angry fans outside of Comerica Park wanting Scott Harris on a silver platter, and we'll just throw it right into the Detroit River while it's still on fire, baby.
1: Yeah, but you're throwing a whole lot of things on the fire. I am just talking about making the playoffs. I'm just talking about making the playoffs this year. That's all I'm talking about. And before you start the fire sale, let's fast forward a couple months, because we should learn from what would happen 2 years ago. And I don't know who your guest was. I forget who your guest was.
0: Oh,
1: he's a local guy there.
0: Our guy Jay-Z, he was a former producer from yesterday's show. Yeah.
1: Well, guess what? He was dead on balls right. He wasn't willing to give it up just yet, and they actually made a run. I thought he was out of his mind. But if it happened 2 years ago, it can happen again. Stranger thing. It's baseball. I know it's crazy, and I keep saying the same thing over and over, but baseball is so much different than every other sport. You don't need the best roster to win. You just don't.
0: That's why the Guardians are at the top of the division. Why they don't have the best roster? How are they division champions for at least 3 years straight?
1: You don't need to be division champions. That's my point. Like, you just don't. It's the way baseball is today. Right? You don't. I mean, I saw the New York Mets go 82 or 83 and 80 and take the Oakland A's to the seventh game. They were phonying a $3 bill. I mean, awful. Even that Dodger team in 88, the Hershiser. You want to take a look at that lineup? Oh, my Lord. Are you kidding me? I'll take those girls from freaking Texas over that lineup. Mike Sharpson, really? Mickey Hatcher, really? Come on, man. Hell out of here.
0: I just think, even with the roster that's currently right now, and even if the Tigers get to a point where they could be potential buyers, I just don't. You need to look to the future, and to be honest with you, especially with Scott Boras as being the agent for Tarek Skubal, who's probably, and you would know this because if I'm not mistaken, correct me if I'm wrong, you're a fairly good Yankees fan, if I'm not mistaken, correct?
1: Yes, I am. I don't see him going there.
0: Scott Boras, well, I'm not saying to the Yankees. Yeah. I mean, I can't remember who the guy said that Sam mentioned as far as the potential prospects in exchange for Skubal, but Scott Boras just in general, he is a stickler, and he will try to go for highlights. He will go for marquee, whether it's Yankee, Dodger, find a way to get to the Cubs, because the Cubs are the better Chicago team. Hate to break it to you, Southside, even though you're surprisingly above 500 in the month of June. But he's going to find the highlight, the eye appealing, the superstar location. And Detroit ain't going to be it, like you said, especially after the arbitration stuff. So if you can find a way to get something out of him, get something out of him.
1: I hear what you're saying. I'm just saying, just let this thing play out to the end of July, and let's reassess at least after the All-Star break, where you have a couple weeks left and you kind of have an idea where they're going.
0: Okay.
1: That's all. And I'm talking about them, not like with Skubal or I'm just talking about getting into the dance, because all you have to do is get in. I said the Cardinals in recent years, the Phillies had to go to Atlanta to sweep Atlanta to get the Cardinals in. They backed in, and they won the whole thing. Baseball is just different than all these other sports. You don't need the best roster. And I get it. You could throw the Dodgers out. I get it. I mean, yeah, they have the best roster. They're insane. But, like, I mean, where was Toronto this time last year? And they basically should have won the World Series, but the Dodgers just have. It's not just the star power. It's the dudes at the end of the lineup, the guys that you don't even think about. They win those games, too. That's what makes the Dodgers great. Not just the stars, but the dudes at the bottom of the lineup always come through, too. So, and that's baseball. you know. That's why we know the name Mark Lemke, right? Who, you know, what the hell, who the hell is he? Well, he was a nice postseason player for Atlanta, or Gene Tennis, right?
0: Mm-hmm.
1: Big World Series. Who the hell is Gene Tennis? Hey, he hit a few home runs against the Reds, you know? It happens. It's baseball. That's how it is. You can't say that about football. Can't say it about basketball. Baseball, it's weird like that. So let's just see where they are. Let's just see where they are 2 months from now, and then we can have this conversation.
2: Come on, right? Philly. So let me ask you this question.
1: About,
2: it's not open for the Mets? Are you seeing the Mets?
1: Not re-signing, you know, the whole school thing. That, I mean, that's all legit, but to me, that's just a separate issue right now.
2: What about the Mets?
0: Oh, the Mets.
2: You're going to stay with the Mets, too?
0: The Mets are the dribbling. They're the dribbles right now. The Mets are the dribbles.
1: Yeah, but so, see, and they're a good example.
2: Look at
1: them 2 years ago. They were god-awful this time 2 years ago. And if they didn't run into the Dodgers, they're in the World Series. I mean, they handled the Phillies pretty good in the playoffs, but they just ran into a stacked Dodger team. Otherwise, the Mets are in the World Series 2 years ago, and they were, look where they were this time 2 years ago. Absolutely god awful. This Met team might as well be the 27 Yankees compared to what the Mets were looking like this time 2 years ago. So, just saying. baseball is a marathon, not a sprint. Just saying. So, let's not sell off the farm just yet.
2: Just
1: all right,
2: yet.
1: Boys.
0: All right. I'll
1: y'all tomorrow, go blue.
0: I'll come back inside the building, but I'm still dead set. But if that offer is still out there, I am taking those two prospects from the Dodgers for an immediate turnaround for Skubal.
2: Why not? Exactly.
0: I mean, listen, when I mentioned it this morning, if you want to make sure that Skubal gets one more start at home, fine. Give him another start at home. But the problem is this. The trade window starts to get smaller and smaller. And what if he comes out there and he relapses from his injury problem that he had? At that point, you basically screwed the pooch. Just like Philly would said, you screwed up royally. You're screwed, blued, and tattooed. Another Philly-ism right there. So it's a matter of if you want to try to pull, you know, to try to get him one last start in Detroit. But I'm still on board with, because I don't see him being signed by the Tigers in the offseason. I think that arbitration meeting that they had, that basically sealed a deal for what the Tigers feel about Tarik Skubal. That's just my opinion, though.
2: Yeah, I agree.
0: But, Jamie, we got one more caller to try to maybe lift my spirits up and maybe lift your spirits up and maybe lift this people's spirits up a little bit.
2: Yeah, 734-998-1050. What's up, Jake in Ann Arbor?
3: What a great day to be a Michigan Wolverine. I am pumped up. I'm ready to skip summer and get – I am pumped up. We are 94 awesome days away to football season in fall. I am pumped up. I am ready to get the season here. I want to hear you, Wolverine Nation. When I say go, you say blue. Go!
0: Blue!
3: Go!
0: Blue!
3: Michigan Wolverine is free to be a Michigan Wolverine. One game, one play, one moment in time. I'll hamp and listen, go blue, win or lose. I'll hamp and listen, go blue, shock the world.
2: Go blue, baby.
4: Go blue, baby.
0: I mean, I ain't gonna lie. Like, I'm perfectly fine with, you know, like, trust me, I love the weather outside. The weather outside is not frightful, but the Michigan football at this time sounds very delightful. To kind of coin a Christmas
2: tune.
0: Like
2: that. Hey, that means football season right in the preview. I see it.
0: I'm pretty sure one national champion winning coach also said, "It's June. It's time for football."
2: Exactly. I heard him say that.
0: I know I poo poo on the Tigers, and you know, listen, we got NBA finals, we got the Stanley Cup finals in action. Like, I love that stuff. Like, mostly the NHL Stanley Cup. You know me. That's my sport. But
2: I know.
0: But that's, man, I really could use some good football. And no, I'm not going to degrade myself to UFL. I'm still butthurt that they got rid of the Michigan Panthers. Damn it. I'm still hurt. I'm still hurting. It's real to me, damn it.
2: Well, it's crazy. That is crazy.
0: By the way, before we dip out to, I had mentioned about Javier Baez being had a relapse in his, he was shut down for a high ankle sprain. Chris McCoskey, who is a writer for the Detroit News, and also Trey Sweeney also got shut down with his rotator cuff problem. So another one biting the dust.
2: God, we just, we'll talk about that tomorrow.
0: We'll talk about it tomorrow, yeah.
2: You're listening to the M Zone on the Big 1050.
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18: 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There's a term for that: social offloading. And experts we talked to warned that this habit could be stunting emotional growth, leaving an already isolated generation who came of age during the pandemic even less prepared for the messiness of human interaction. Sure, AI can help you polish whatever it is you're looking to say, but that's not very human, right? It's the messiness that makes our interactions with each other so real. It's also what makes them so validating, help us to develop our confidence, our voice, our deep bonds with each other. Psychiatrists we talked to encouraged turning to family or friends when you're struggling to express yourself. They are keen to help. I'm Dr. Sanjay Gupta. helping you live a better life.
17: Better Life with Dr. Sanjay Gupta.
18: We all know how important it is to stay active as we age, especially as we get older. But I've come to realize that for as good as people are about getting their cardio in, a lot of older folks really don't seem to be doing the recommended amount of strength training or even understand why it's so important. It helps you stay functional and therefore independent for as long as possible. Certified strength and conditioning specialist Dana Santis says a great place to start is not with dumbbells or barbells, but with your body weight, which allows you to build strength while also learning how your body moves and where your limitations exist. It also reduces the risk of overwhelming your connective tissue, which adapts more slowly than muscles as we get older. Once you're comfortable, you can dial up that intensity, but do it slowly, do it carefully. I'm Dr. Sanjay Gupta, helping you live a better life.
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4: The Detroit Tigers complete the sweep of the AL's best team down in Tampa. 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Plus, the NBA Finals tipping off tonight. The killer crossover himself, Tim Hardaway Sr., joins the program tonight at 6:40 right here on Sports Wrap from high atop the Golden Tower, the Fisher Building in downtown Detroit. That is the Super Bowl champion, the All-Pro, the Lions legend himself, number 75. Ladies and gentlemen, Lomas Brown. I am Anthony Bellino. 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It is a Wednesday, the third day of June 2026. Lomas Brown, my good man, how are you today,
5: partner? I am great, A.B. Wait, first of all, it's hump day.
4: We've got the humps.
5: We're getting over the hump.
4: We've got the humps.
5: Midweek, we got to get over that hump. But A.B.
4: Got to get over the Rouge Bridge.
5: The only thing I could say about that was a beautiful day for you to cross the Rouge.
6: Wait a second. There's still, is that again? Or
4: bro, I mean,
6: continue.
4: No, I got on the Southfield Freeway. I took 94 to 96. That was a mess. You can't get here right now. Yeah. Southbound and northbound, it's a disaster on 75. Good luck.
5: Well, we asked her to fix the damn road. She's fixing every one of them right at the same time.
4: For two terms?
6: Right at the same time.
4: That's how long it takes?
5: I mean, I guess we got a lot of damn roads.
4: Do you have to fly to Switzerland to do that?
5: AB.
4: You got to fly to Australia to do that?
5: Stop it, AB.
4: You got to go to Botswana to do that?
5: Our roads were in bad shape.
4: They've always been in bad
5: shape. That's what I'm saying. So it's going to take longer to get them back in decent shape, AB. Two terms. Like two chains.
4: Yeah, sure. Absolutely. Just like the people with the contracts and the people mover, right?
5: Yeah.
4: You saw that today?
5: Yeah. No.
4: Oh, you didn't see that? The phony contracts for $300,000 and the people mover?
5: I just don't understand it.
4: Yeah, it's like when COVID happened and everybody had to shut everything down, but her husband got to go on the boat.
5: But everybody
4: else couldn't do anything.
5: AB, but my thing is, you said the contract was $300,000.
4: And phony contracts.
5: I'm not going to jail. Now, if it's $300 million, I might take that chance.
4: Oh, you'd be like the guy from Aspiration.
5: Hey, look, $300 million, I might take that chance.
4: Here's an idea.
5: Way over $300,000.
4: Here's an idea. As someone in the small business realm for 86 years, why not just do ethical business? There's a thought. Why not just do that? Why not say, hey, we said we're going to do this. We'll just do that.
5: We have some unethical people out there, AB.
4: They're just running around.
5: There's just some unethicals out there just running around, AB. Yes, it is.
7: Are you serious?
4: And you know who should get away with that?
8: Nobody.
4: That's right. We're all over them. Thanks for putting that in, Dan. How was your Wednesday, Danny Kalen?
6: It's funny you say that because I saw that in the folder today. I didn't know where that showed up from. Was that actually me?
4: You put that in.
6: Oh, I put it in there yesterday. I saw it in the folder today, and I was like, did I put that in there? I'm glad it happened.
4: Who does this better than Dan?
8: Nobody. had to have that. I'm sorry. I
5: sweat.
8: I had to. The amount of times that Lomas and I say that to each other.
5: DC, you know about Keith Sweat? Are you a Keith Sweat fan?
6: I wouldn't say I'm a fan. I know of Keith Sweat's music, yes.
5: Okay. Do you think he whines while he's singing, or do you think he's just expressing his feelings? My wife feels like he's doing a lot of whining.
6: Like
5: he's begging. But I say he's just,
6: That's what that type of music is about,
5: maybe,
6: isn't it?
5: Yeah, thank you. I mean, you know, nobody.
8: Yeah.
5: Yeah.
8: He is begging. This.
5: Look, I love Sweat.
8: That's our era. We are begging at that point. That's what music was music.
5: There you go.
8: You know?
5: Well, I guess this was coming from the female perspective.
8: Does that song make Miss Wendy sweat?
5: You know, I don't know because she won't listen to it. She hears it come on and it's like, boom, it's off. I'm like, what in the world?
8: Yeah, but you put that on. Next thing you know, you had two.
5: Hey,
8: speaking of those kids, not Lomas's, 41 days away from the Lomas Brown Jr. Golf Classic for the kids. Visit LomasBrownGolfClassic.com. That's LomasBrownGolfClassic.com. Visit the website, register your foursome, support the children. It's going to be a lot of fun. You had some great meetings earlier today.
5: Yes.
8: The apparel's going to be awesome. The skewers are going to, you know, well, Dan.
5: DC, a love. I had a great meeting with Grayson today.
8: He's spilling the beans.
5: I had a great meeting today. Yes. I'm getting Dan juiced
6: up. Get the big and tall sizes ready there, Grayson.
8: He's an offensive lineman. Of course, we're going to have big and tall. So that's great. We got the skewers going on. And you know what? Bob Krause was texting me because he's like, hey, man, I heard you, you know, you're bringing in some ringers. And I hit him with the Dan Campbell.
9: We'll play anywhere. We'll play on grass. We'll play in turf. We'll go to a landfill. Doesn't matter.
5: You're not going to drag Bob out into the deep abyss, are you?
8: Hey.
5: You're going to drag him out there?
6: Anthony and I have played a landfill before.
8: Yes, right. Riverview Highlands.
6: That's right.
8: That's Riverview right. Highlands. It is. It's on the side of a landfill.
5: Okay.
8: So until you play in trash... You don't know what it's like to play and absolutely get trashed. What's going on in the sports world? We'll try to get you all caught up with all the happenings. We'll do so right now in the headlines.
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14: This is huge news.
8: Now, we're going to talk more about this coming up at 6:20, but if you put enough pressure and you talk about it enough, maybe, just maybe, you'll have an impact. I'm convinced. Troy Melton went 8 innings today, ladies and gentlemen. The Tigers won 7-2. They complete the sweep of the Tampa Bay Rays. 8 innings, everybody. You can go further than 6. It's possible. Yeah, turn that thing on. Yeah. Tell the world. Let them know.
5: I mean, it was great to see him get out there and have the outing that he had, AB. It was great for him to get the support run. I think we put up maybe like 10 home runs in this series against Tampa Bay. Mm. I don't know how many runs we have, but I know we put up a lot of home runs. So it's great to see the bats getting active. A little warm. Yeah, that was the warm time of the season. So maybe our guys would get a little warm and we could go on the streak.
8: Would it be a heat wave?
5: Ooh.
8: Mm. Micah Parsons' initial hope that he could return within the first month of the season was never actually realistic. The Green Bay Packers star edge rusher has come to terms with it. He said earlier today he's just past the 5-month mark of the ACL surgery, which means he might not be ready until at least mid-October.
5: Now,
8: yes,
5: Patrick Mahomes not only has the ACL, but he has,
8: LCL.
5: No, I thought it was the LCL.
8: Yeah.
5: AB, and they talking about he's going to be ready to play quarterback in the National Football League
6: and
5: week
6: cut.
5: One. Thank you. I just don't see it.
6: I don't want to say he seems fine, but the video of Mahomes
8: looks good.
6: He drops back and throws. It's not his landing foot.
5: But look how gingerly.
6: Going back foot.
5: But look how gingerly he's doing it. Think about it. And once he throws the ball, he's kind of like.
8: He's going to have to plant.
5: You could see it. Yeah.
8: He's going to have to plant.
5: I mean,
8: he's going to get hit while he plants. Well, he's going to have some problems.
5: Maybe it'll come around by then a lot better than it is now, but I've seen what Dan's talking about. Then you can still see he's not trusting.
8: Can you imagine how the officials are going to officiate Patrick Mahomes with a knee brace on? Like, who's going to be able to touch him?
15: Nobody, baby.
8: He's going to be flat. flags everywhere.
5: Yeah.
8: Flags galore. Laundry all over the field. Now, the Browns' newest addition, Jared Verse, said, I'm not here to fill Miles Garrett's shoes.
5: You can't.
8: I'm here to bring my own. I'm here to work. I'm here to be the best version of me.
5: He can't. I mean, come on, man.
8: All right.
5: So I'm glad he was honest about that.
8: Okay.
5: Yeah.
8: All right. We got some bad news out there in San Francisco. Uh-oh. You know what happened. Oh, boy. Santa Clara County District Attorney's Office has issued a warrant for the arrest of San Francisco 49ers wide receiver Brandon Ayuk on a misdemeanor charge of exhibition of speeding. The warrant is in reference to a video that Ayuk posted on YouTube in December in which he appears to tape himself from the driver's seat going well over the posted speed limit of 40 miles an hour. What are you doing, pal? That's when he was racing past Levi Stadium.
5: I'm telling you, sometime that social media, it'll get you.
8: The Knicks, Mitchell Robinson, available for the NBA Finals. Remember, he's got the fifth metacarpal bone. He broke that. That's the pinky.
5: Well, I was excited about that until I just found out DirecTV doesn't have Channel 7, ABC. So I don't know how I'm going to watch the game
8: tonight.
5: Oh, my gosh. All right.
8: He's just stop at Best Buy on the way home.
5: Oh, my God. And just, AB, that's just too much work, man. This is too much work. I don't even want to do that. Why I have to stop when I'm paying these people?
8: Paying them.
5: I'm paying them every month. They don't tell me, okay, Lomas, so just that payment that you're going to send us that month. They don't tell me that.
8: Mm-mm.
5: Yeah.
8: 8:30 tonight, we'll talk to Tim Hardaway, a senior, about this game. And there's so much more coming up at 6:40. Lightning coach John Cooper wins the Jack Adams after 14 seasons as the NHL's coach of the year. Congratulations to Coop, 58 years old. How about game number one of the Stanley Cup Finals? Absolute chaos. Vegas Golden Knights, 5-4 winners over the Carolina Hurricanes. Carolina Hurricanes scored 25 seconds into the game. And did you see on the broadcast, if you were in Indy, you had no actual broadcast. All you had was the live in-game sound. They had no actual announcers for whatever reason. I don't know. And it's actually kind of a blessing, unless you're a fan of Sean McDonough. But
6: he was pretty good last night.
8: You think?
6: He was, yeah. I don't mind Sean McDonough.
8: Okay. That's nice.
6: He's not Gary Thorne, Anthony. Okay,
8: no, he's not.
6: I know.
8: He's not Doc either.
6: Yeah,
8: Bowling Green guy.
6: Definitely not.
8: Bowling Green, Doc Emmerich. Just throwing that out there. Nikolaj Ehlers scores not once but twice to start the game for the Hurricanes. They melt down. They give up the lead in the second period. It's 3-2. They tied up. Jordan Staal ties it at 3 goals apiece in the second. And then Vegas ends up scoring twice in the third. They win the game 5-4. Just nuts. Exactly what we talked about last night. It is going to be a sensational series. And how about this? The Padres DFA'd Nick Castellanos after a rough 39-game stint. Happy trails, Nick Castellanos. It's all over.
5: Not good.
8: Not good at all. So we will step aside when we return. The Tigers, well, the bats are heating up. It's heating up outside. Everybody's hot right now. Lomas asked for it after one game, and they delivered 2 more games in a row. We'll dive into that next here on Sports Rap.
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8: Welcome back here to Sports Wrap on the great voice of the Great Lakes, 760 WJR and the Big 1050 WTKA in Ann Arbor. Danny Caitlin behind the glass. That is the Lions legend, Lomas Brown. I'm Anthony Bellino. Tigers off to a red-hot start to the month of June. And, you know, the month of May came to an end, and we got a very special guest joining us because he is the Macomb County Assistant Prosecuting Attorney and Rochester Hills resident who is also finding some time to play some excellent golf. His name is Anthony Sorrentino. Advanced to play in the final qualifying for this year's U.S. Open after some great performances at the local qualifier at Plum Hollow. And first and foremost, Mr. Sorrentino, thanks for taking the time to join us. How are you, my friend?
27: Good. Thanks for having me. I appreciate the invite.
8: How in the world do you find time to play this kind of level of competitive golf and have a regular job? That's what Dan and I are trying to figure out as we get ready for the Lomas Brown Golf Classic, because we're trying to do good at our jobs, but then also be good golfers, too.
27: You know, I've been doing it for a long time, so it just kind of, it's been my whole life playing golf. So I probably got a heads up on you a few years of playing golf. You know, it's harder when you take it up later in life.
5: Yeah. I think you were downplaying that a little bit, Anthony. Are you serious? Like, they talk about historically under 10% of roughly 10,200 entrants qualify and make it through to the final qualifying round. So, I mean, that's a lot of competition that you go to get to the point to where you are right now.
27: Well, you're making me feel really good just about making it there. I didn't know that. That's pretty cool. I played professional golf a little bit out of college for a couple years, and then wasn't good enough, so decided, obviously had to get a real job. I have a good family. They know that golf's part of my life. So I have those, you know, it's a healthy mix, but, a lot of golf gets played. I can't lie.
8: No, it's a beautiful thing. And, you know, this year's U.S. Open at Shinnecock Hills. And we know that I want to say was it the last time that they did the U.S. Open at Shinnecock Hills where they burnt the course up trying to make it as difficult as physically possible? And I know that's kind of the hallmark of the U.S. Open, where they want to make this the most challenging test in all of golf, right? That's exactly what they are trying to do. And the final qualifying takes place at 10 different sites through the United States between May 18th and June 8th. And then everybody's trying to get everything all figured out to see, you know, who is going to Southampton, New York to play there June 18th through the 21st in this year. And that is going to be, you know, it's going to be absolutely electric. I mean, you're a guy, you've played at the Tournament of Champions, right? You've played in some high level golf. So how do you maintain sort of your, because anybody who's played competitive golf knows that you got to maintain a certain level of balance, right? It's all about handling the emotions of a round of golf. You know, amateur golfers go out there, they have a bad hole. It's, you know, it's okay if you, you know, you implode a little bit. You could just, you know, chase it with a couple brews. But when you're playing at the competitive level, managing your expectations, but then kind of managing the emotions of a round, I feel like that's the most difficult part. How do you do it?
27: I've been through it so much and I've done it for so long. I understand the, you know, the ebbs and flows of how the rounds go. And not getting too up or down is kind of the key too. Like if you start out and you birdie the first three or four holes, you don't want to start thinking about the course record right then. You know, you still got a lot of golf to play. Lomas played pro football. You know, there's no past, there's no present or no future. You just got to stay in the present. And it's really cliche, but in golf, my caddy always says the same thing to me. He says, you know, I get going. I feel like I have ADD out there. And he's like, let's just hit the next shot. I'm like, you know, we're going to birdie nine's a par five and 11's drivable. We'll be four under. And he's like, let's just hit the next shot. Let's just hit the next shot. So that's kind of when you're playing good, it's easy to do that. And when you go off the rails a little, then you start scrambling. But that's really the key. You just got to stay present. So it's the biggest cliche in golf for good golfers, but it's really true.
5: Yeah, Anthony, I'm not a big golfer. I might pick up the game sooner
8: or later. We're working on it.
5: They're working on me right now. But what I want to know, has anyone going the route that you're going, has anyone ever won it, the U.S. Open, going the route you're going? Or what has been the highest place finish for someone that's going the route that you're going to get into the U.S. Open?
27: Well, I mean, if you're looking at it historically, Bobby Jones was an attorney, and he never turned pro. So I guess you'd have to go back to that time. I mean, I have no illusions. I actually signed up for the qualifier because I wasn't exempt into the Michigan Amateur, which most of the time I am, but this year I wasn't. And it's like an extra qualifier to get into the Michigan Amateur, because if you get through the local qualifying, you're automatically into the AM. And so, you know, I've played a lot at Plum Hollow. I have a lot of buddies out there. I actually qualified for the U.S. Amateur there in 2016. And I just love it out there. So I knew the course well. That always helps, and I have a good track record out there. And it turned out perfect. It was a, you know, day the greens were real firm, so it wasn't like I had to go out and shoot 65. I knew if I shot around par, it would have a chance, and it did actually. So,
8: Anthony, what's next for you? Where do you go next? What course are you playing next? And what is the date for that?
27: So I'm playing Monday. It's called the longest day of golf. It's 36 holes at Springfield Country Club down in Springfield, Ohio. I'll probably go down there Saturday night, play a practice round Sunday with one of my buddies, and then hopefully get after it on Monday.
8: Wow, the longest day in golf right there, 36 holes, just trotting it out,
5: no way. There's no way.
27: There's a lot of walking.
5: Thank you. Thank you. And I'm not into the walking right now, Anthony. What's the Buffalo group? What is this group? What's the Buffalo group?
8: Oh, PR.
5: Oh, it's a PR group. Oh, okay.
27: They called me. I think it might be the agency the USGA uses for local media stuff. But I wasn't familiar with them until they reached out to me. So.
8: Yeah, I loved it. When Trevor sent me the email, he's like, hey, and I'm like, yeah, absolutely. Like, yeah, let's do it. Well, you know what? This weekend, Anthony, we will be rooting for you. We'll be following along on the website. The longest day of golf. We hope that your name is at the top of the list at the end of the weekend there in Springfield, Ohio. And you know what? Anytime Michigan goes down to Ohio, let's come back a winner. What do you say? It works for me.
27: that makes me feel good. Anytime Michigan goes down to Ohio, I just hope them to stay relevant for that first 18. So have a chance, you know, there's a lot of tour players playing. So I'm 48 years old, but hopefully go out, play a good first round and have a real chance. We'll see what happens.
5: That's awesome.
8: I love it. I absolutely love it. Anthony Sorrentino, thank you so much for the time this evening, partner. Safe travels.
5: Thank you, Anthony.
8: Blast. Enjoy yourself down there. And you know what? If you birdie the first two, go set the course record. Don't you worry about the caddy.
27: That's right. And it's good from hearing from you guys and hearing from Lomas Brown.
5: Absolutely. And look, if you're not doing much on Monday, July 13th.
8: Hey. Second annual.
5: The Country Club of Detroit. We're going to have a wingding. We're going to have a hell of a party out there, Anthony. Come, you're invited, my good man.
27: Well, you guys got my phone number. If you mean it, just holler and I'll see you over there.
8: All right. They put him on the list. There you go. We got the number. Anthony Sorrentino, ladies and gentlemen. Thank you so much.
27: Take care, you guys. Thank you.
8: There he goes. And it's Springfield, Ohio. Mm. That's where he's going.
5: Okay.
8: Come back with a little hardware.
5: Mm.
8: And hey, Dan, so between Anthony Sorrentino, who's going to qualify for the U.S. Open at Shinnecock Hills, and me and you and Wayne, we're in great shape right now.
6: I mean,
8: our team right now is looking pretty good.
6: Yeah, I think Sorrentino would be carrying that group, so...
8: Yeah. I mean, that's great. Me and you, we can just ride around, drink, and eat chicken skewers.
6: Yeah.
8: I'm going to have a blast. Ice cream. Lieutenant Dan, ice cream.
5: I know.
8: Boy, that's great. And, big congratulations to him. And if you make it to Shinnecock, was it the last time they held the U.S. Open there, Dan, that they just burnt the course to a crisp?
6: Yeah. The rough was like 8 inches, but like the top 2 inches of it was yellow because it was so burnt.
5: Wow.
8: They wanted to make it impossible.
5: Really?
8: They made it, and they did.
5: Well, AB, we talked to the agronomist.
8: Chief agronomy.
5: Yeah, at the country club, and he told us that's what they do. They want to make it. I guess they get pride in doing that if they could throw a pearl off.
8: They damn near killed the course, though.
5: Yeah.
8: At Shinnecock, they overdid it.
5: Okay.
8: Like, the cameras went out there and was like, what did you do to this golf course?
5: Wow.
8: The USGA went way overboard there. So congratulations and best of luck to, Anthony Sorrentino. Earlier today, it was a 7-2 win for the Detroit Tigers. Lomas Brown, are you satisfied yet? Because on Monday, I was like, hey, Tigers won a game 10-9. You were all over me. And I was like, we got to start somewhere. You're like, show me again. And then they gave it to you 8-0 yesterday. And you're like, show me again. It's 7-2 today. Troy Melton, that's our guy. Young stud, 8 innings. Sometimes you can pitch more than 6.
5: And that's who we win against, too.
8: Mm-hmm.
5: Win against the division leading Tampa Bay.
8: Best team in the league.
5: So, again, I'm happy, AB. I just want to see it continue. Give me some consistency, AB. That's what I need, some consistency.
8: Gleyber Torres, in his second game back, goes 3-for-5. With 3 runs scored. Kevin McGonigal back in the lineup. He goes 2-for-5. Dylan, I hit dingers, Dingler. He goes 2-for-4 with 4 RBI, a run scored, and a home run. Kerry Carpenter, Jesus was a carpenter, 1-for-4. Riley Green was 2-for-4. Then you got to get to the bottom of the order there. Matt Vierling was 1-for-4 with a run scored. And Jake Rogers, 2-for-3, a run scored, an RBI, and a home run.
5: And if you think about Dingler, I think he homered in every game in this series. So right now, I think he's on a nice little streak going right now. We just keep this going, AB. I'm feeling a little spry right now.
8: I think you are feeling a little spry. You're feeling good. We're feeling good as well. Let's talk a little NBA Finals. Game number one is on the docket tonight. Most of us will be able to watch it, unless, of course, you're like, for whatever reason, you're not going to be able to. So it is Wemby's World visiting, or they are hosting, the New York Knicks. It'll be Jalen Brunson, Captain Clutch, if you will, visiting Wemby's World later on tonight. Who's got the edge? Well, let's talk to a guy that spent 13 years in the NBA, Tim Hardaway Sr. He joins us next here on Sports.
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5: Hardaway backs off on top. What a move! Oh, and he exploded it goes! That was brilliant!
6: Every bit as good as Richmond's move in the first half. Pretty miraculous move. 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
5: 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Oh, brother! 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
7: Welcome back here to Sports Wrap with the great voice of the Great Lakes, 760 WJR, Danny Gale behind the glass. That is the Lions legend, Lovis Brown. I'm Anthony Bellino. 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The king of the crossover. The co-host of the crossover podcast with Lindsey Hunter. The pride of Carver High School in Chicago, Illinois. And on March 7th, 1997 in the nation's capital against Washington, the man went fully loaded for a career-high 45 against the Bullets. The one, the only, Tim Hardaway Sr., ladies and gentlemen. Welcome to the program, Senior. How are you this evening, my friend?
8: I'm great. That's a great introduction. I love that. That was tight.
7: Man,
8: I like that.
7: I'm exhausted.
8: That's tight.
7: Well,
8: I see you exhausted.
9: Yeah. Wait, did you think it was going to be anything different? You know we had
8: no,
9: to bring you on like that. You already knew
8: exactly.
9: That.
8: Exactly. How y'all doing?
7: Life is good.
9: Yes. No complaints.
8: Life is good. Yeah. No complaints. No question. No question.
7: The weather is nice. The NBA finals are tonight. Wemby is nice. We don't have to worry about the Oklahoma City Thunder flopping their way all over the television tonight. I mean, life
8: Stop
7: is
8: it.
7: Good, partner.
8: Stop
7: life
8: it.
7: Is good.
8: Stop
7: wait, wait a minute.
8: Stop
7: wait a minute.
8: Stop
7: you were rooting for SGA, were you?
8: No. You stop that flopping stuff. Stop it. Stop it. I stop. Just leave that alone, please.
7: They were trying to deceive the officials is what they were trying to do. You know, just like Cleveland
8: stop.
7: Just like Cleveland was doing
8: stop.
7: To the Pistons.
8: Stop. just leave that alone. Just stop. Please stop.
7: But you were rooting for the Spurs, right?
8: No, I'm rooting for you know what? You gotta beat the best team. And I thought the best team was OKC. And you know, they was missing Jalen Williams. But the thing is that it is what it is, man. And I think the two best teams are playing in the NBA Finals right now. No matter what, we're not going to make no excuses. Mm-hmm. It is what it is. And Wemby is the face of the NBA right now.
9: Yeah. Oh, no argument. I give you no argument off this. So, Tim, tell us. I mean, give me two or three things that lets me know how different basketball was back in your day compared to what they're doing, what we see today, what we are a part of today. I mean, because, again, man, you've talked about this in the past. Football looks totally different than it looked like when I was playing. What are a couple of things that are so different now compared to back when you was playing?
8: Well, Don Nelson, when I came in the league, 14, he told everybody not to take me, and then he takes me because he thought I had bad knees, and my knees are bad right now. So he innovated all this what's happening right now. 7'5" guy is initiating offense, dribbling the ball up on fast breaks, putting step back, shooting threes. That's what he envisioned. And that's what's happening right now. That's what back then we wouldn't. I mean, we saw Ralph Sampson. We saw Ralph Sampson at 7'4", 7'5", drill the ball. He didn't even look right doing it. Okay. Mm-hmm. But Magic Johnson at 6'9". Okay, let's go back to Magic Johnson at 6'9", dribbling the ball, initiating the offense, point guard, Michigan State, high school in Detroit, Michigan, or Lansing, wherever. You know, he innovated in LeBron James. And then it went from Magic to LeBron to Wimby at 6'9", initiating offense and step back. Now Wimby has took it to a whole nother level. He playmaking, he blocking shots, he's doing

0: get to the NBA Finals, and it's because of his belief. You know, he went to the Monks and did this with the Monks, ball head and all this and all that. And but, you know, he went there to understand how to be strong, understand about himself, understand about what he needs to do to get better and how to make his team better. And that's what he's doing. He embracing. And, you know, this man is so laid back, but he understands. And he understands about what he needs to do and how he needs to make his team better and what he needs to say to make his team better. And I love everything. He's just so mature in his age. So he's 35 right now in his age, really, in his age, in his mind. He's 35 because he understands what he needs to do. But I'm going to say this. Now, the New York Knicks, it's right now. They got to win right now. It's their turn. It's their time. It's right now. They got the team. They got the team. And they have – everybody's like, who is going to go through? It can go through Cat. It can go through Brunson. You got two weapons that it can go through, okay? It's only one weapon that you're going to go through with San Antonio is Wimpy.
1: Yeah.
0: It's two weapons with New York Knicks, and they could both take over games. Two guys on the New York Knicks take over games. So we and they got the size difference. So yeah, this game is going to tell a lot. Now the first game always is like, all right, let's see what we're going to do. Let's see what the team going to do. Let's each side. We playing chess. After this game, Then we gonna know. Then each team is gonna know how we gonna play, because ain't no more deviating, ain't no more seeing what we gonna do. We already pull out all our punches on this game right here. So we understand next game we gonna see what we gonna do, how we gonna do it, and it's gonna fall in place. But yeah, man, this is gonna be a great series. This is gonna be a great series, and this is gonna be the most watched NBA series in NBA history, I think. And I'm going to say this. It's going to be 70-30, maybe 80-20 that NBA fans want Wembanyama to win.
1: Mm.
0: Yeah. It's only so you got 30 million people in New York that think that New York is going to win. Everybody else think that, you know, we talking about across the world, they want Wimby to win.
1: You know, in Tim Hardaway Sr., you said something there about Victor Wembanyama and his age, and he said something after Game 7 in which he feels like he is playing like his life depends on it. And it's so refreshing from a fan's perspective to hear a young guy with his entire career and all the money and everything else that's going to be thrown at him throughout the length of his career, to have a young guy come right out and say that's the way that he is approaching it. We saw when SGA was getting the MVP award and Stephon Castle was sitting there in his ear, and it almost was like the young guard was hyping up his young big man, like, hey, like, this is, you know, this is our time right now that we can go out here and we can make a statement. They're doing this right here in front of us. And it's almost like the guards are bringing sort of like that pit bull mentality. You know, sometimes you get the big guy out there, especially at the young age, and he's almost like afraid to play big. You don't get that at all out of Victor Wembanyama. And as a fan of the game and as a fan of this league, to hear one of the younger guys, the next generation of torchbearers, talk like that about how bad he wants to win at this level, for me, it was just really refreshing.
0: I'm laughing as you talk. Because Kenny Smith, when David Robinson got the MVP, Kenny Smith was like, Dream, he got your MVP. What you going to do? What you going to do? And we saw what Dream did. That's what Castle was saying to Wimby. What you going to do? He got your MVP. What you going to do? Yeah, that motivates you. That motivates you. But I'm with Wimby. Wimby don't care about the money.

0: Wimby don't care about the status. Wimby don't care about nothing. Only thing Wimby wants to do is win. He wants to win. He gonna do whatever it takes to win. Whatever it takes him to do for his team to win. I mean, like he can't even get, sometimes he falls down or he's out of position. He runs back on defense to try to block a shot. He may not block a shot, but they know he's coming because he's in the game. And then he runs back on offense. He exerts all of his energy for his team. And then he says, sub. He sits out for 2 or 3 minutes, and he gets his win back. He comes back in to exert some more energy. But when he's on the court, he's plus, plus, plus, plus. And that's what his team needs. And that's what a superstar and a champion does, because he believes in himself and he wants his team, and he's going to do whatever it takes for him to, for his team to win. And I look at, you know, him being emotional after game 7, he wins. I tell you this, game 7, 4 minutes into the game, OKC calls timeout. He like, yeah, we got them. We got them. We got them, because they was up 11. He's like, we got them. They ain't got no answer. And then he hits timely shots, timely three in the first half, timely three in the second half. That's the way he's built. He understands what he needs to do for his team to win. And that's why he's all about team. And that emotion, I love his emotion. After the game, I understand, because we got 4 days, 4 or 5 days to just calm down. And I'm going to calm down, and I'm going to get my mind together for the finals. After, I mean, but then he's emotional because he wants to win. He wants his team to win, and he's going to do whatever he needs to take. But I tell you this game is going to tell a lot. This game right here tonight is going to tell us a lot. It's going to tell both teams a lot, and who needs to understand the what we need to do to win this series. And that's what it is. And I like this. Like I said, man, it's going to be an exciting game.
1: Yeah, yeah. So, Tim, man, I've had the pleasure to be on the crossover with you and Lindsay, man, and it's the best.
2: You guys are killing it.
1: Yeah, man, y'all do such a great job, man. It's so natural and it's so authentic, you know. So what do you think you guys' secret sauce is with the podcast? Because there's so many podcasts out there, so many athletes doing podcasts out there. What do you think you guys' secret sauce is? Because, man, with some of the viewers and that you guys have, I mean, approaching over 29 million people tuning in, what do you think you and Lindsay's secret sauce is?
0: We tell the truth. We tell the truth. We don't sugarcoat it. We let people know and we let people understand. We play this game. We understand this game inside and out. We know the inside and out. We can see it, you know, in the first, like I said, the first 4 minutes of that game, I saw Wimby pumping his fist like, yeah, we got this game. That's what I saw. And a lot of people like, did you see that? I'm like, yeah, just when it went up 11, he was like, yeah, we got this game. And he believed it. And that's the way it's supposed to be. And that's how we say it. That's how we talk. That's how we present everything. We tell the truth. A lot of people don't want to hear the truth. You know, a lot of people don't want to hear what we have to say, because we tell it the right way. Mm. You know, we don't sugarcoat it. You know, if you flop, and I'm like, hold on, wait. What's a flop? All right? To me, superstars get calls. I played with Michael Jordan. He got calls. But what am I supposed to do? You know, but I still got to play. And I'm still going to play against him. And that's what superstars, he earned them calls. Shea Gilgeous Alexander earned them calls. Wimby earned them calls. I mean, it's some calls that he don't even get. It's some calls Jalen Brunson don't get. It's some calls Cat don't get. It's a lot of calls that nobody gets. But they still play the game, and that's the way you're supposed to do. Just go down the court and just play. All right? But that's what we do. We tell the truth, and we make people understand that this is how we see the game. A lot of people never played this game.
1: Yep.
0: That's why they listen to us. Mm. They never played this game. They want to understand it. And we tell it to them how they can understand it and what they need to see to understand it. And that's what we bring to the table. And that's what we bring to Crossover Podcast.
2: Well, I'll tell you what, I don't know when you're going to put the hockey mask on and who you're going to fight, but
0: No.
2: Lindsey Hunter was hilarious.
0: I will never put the hockey mask on. And you know what? That was hilarious. That was hilarious, man. But I tell you this, people need to tune in, go to YouTube, find us, go whatever you find podcasts at. We are telling the truth and we are bringing the truth, and we're about to have some people on that basketball, mental health, what you need to do to take care of yourself, everything. So tune in.
2: The one and only Tim Hardaway, yes, Senior, ladies and gentlemen.
1: The legend.
2: We appreciate you so much. Thanks for stopping by and hanging out with Lomas and I, partner. We greatly appreciate it.
0: Appreciate it. I want to come on.
1: Open them.
2: Yeah. Right. Our door is always open.
1: That's
2: you
1: right. My God.
2: I got a great story from when Junior was in town with the Nuggets, and I was sitting right next to the little one, and she was yelling, Uncle Tim. So I just hopped right in. I was sitting right next to her, and I was like, yeah, Uncle Tim. And she looked at me like, who? And God's green earth, you don't know my Uncle Tim. And I was like, hey, it's all
0: right.
2: And the people behind me were like, wait a minute, is that really your uncle? And I looked at the guys behind me. I'm like, it's Michigan, baby. Wolverines. Hey, come on, it's all in the family now.
0: Exactly.
2: What's the matter with you? You can't boo that, man.
0: We all family.
2: It's
0: we all
2: family.
0: Family.
2: I love it. Thanks again. We appreciate you.
1: Thank you, Tim.
0: All right, take care. Enjoy.
2: For Dana Galen and Lomas Brown, I'm Anthony Bellino. 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
19: Heart disease is still the leading cause of death here in the United States and around the world. But what if there was something you could do earlier in life to reduce the odds of becoming a statistic? Well, here in the United States, tens of millions of adults already take a statin to lower their cholesterol. But new guidance put out by the American College of Cardiology and the American Heart Association now emphasize that treating high cholesterol sooner could significantly reduce a person's lifetime risk of heart attack or stroke. How early are we talking? In your 30s, believe it or not. Of course, you need to talk to your doctor about whether statins are right for you, but you should know that the evidence is really starting to stack up that shows the earlier you get a jump on reducing lifelong exposure to plaque-causing lipids and lipoproteins, the better the odds are going to be for you. Make sure you get your cholesterol checked. That's the first step. I'm Dr. Sanjay Gupta, helping you live a better life.
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